0: inspired from a place that I can only imagine if I had that talent that all these composers possessed. It comes from a profundity that you hear upon the first note of every work. And I didn't know how, other than thinking of heavenly thoughts, to imagine this program all coming together. And then I also looked at my colleagues and I thought, wow, this is one of the more star-studded alignments of musicians all coming together for this inspired program. I was feeling particularly grateful that I had all this music and all these incredible colleagues to come together with. And yes, I felt like I was living under the stardust myself and putting this together. So.
1: Yeah, stardust, maybe cosmic dust, that kind of interconnective stuff that is the magic of what we see with our eyes, but also, and it, you also bring in the whole idea of, in your program now, you mentioned shalom, the idea of peace, of bringing all this together in this kind of unspoken type of swirling atmosphere, right?
0: Correct. Yeah, I don't know if you want to talk about Arvo Pärt, the first piece on the program. I really wanted to set up the whole program so that it made sense. When Simona Dinnerstein, who's our pianist for this program, when Simona and I were discussing the program, I really took from her what she wanted to perform. And she suggested the Bach and the Schumann, of course. And then I wanted to frame that two incredible masterpieces. What do I put on the program with that? But I wanted to somehow lay the foundation for the Bach as best I could. And though Arvo Pärt is a living composer, his Dominum Pacem was written for four voices, but also he himself transcribed it for string quartet. So I felt like the clarity, the almost Gregorian chant-like feel of this would be an appropriate way tonally to launch the program, but also spiritually to get us off onto the right footing. And so I was thrilled to find that he did want this piece to be played also as a string quartet. Funny thing about that piece, before we get into it, we were rehearsing, and while it may not sound that difficult, it's a lot of whole notes, the phrasing is really impactful, as you can imagine, with the inflection that we put into it. And we kept going back and saying, oh, let's start at letter M. You know how in a score, your map is laid out by letters so that we all can be in the same place at the same time. And we kept reading and saying, well, this is weird. Now let's go to letter E. Well, wait, what? Why would E come after M? And for the longest time, we were so consumed with the music, we didn't pay attention to what we were reading until we got to our open rehearsal. And the four of us all at once realized, oh my gosh, he spelled out Amen throughout the work. So yes, the first letter is A, but the next letter was M. And it took us an entire 3 days of rehearsing the piece to finally come to the realization, oh my gosh, it was there the whole time and we never even saw it. But maybe we were saying that in the music, you know, when we played it. So
1: Yeah, I mean, he's still with us. I don't know how many more years we're going to have Arvo Pärt with us, but this Estonian composer is a fascinating career where he starts out like every middle 20th century composer. He's consumed with 12-tone music and the kind of the dissonant facets and methods and ways of composing. And then he has this total shift of music that really he kind of, I don't want to say he created the sound, but it's not minimalism. It's American minimalism from the West Coast as we know it. It's just this kind of sparse, rooted in ancient liturgical music. He called it tintinnabuli, but it's its own sound, which has now been copied and by other composers. And he just went out on his own frontier. And he did this all under authoritarian rule because Estonia at the time was part of the Soviet bloc. It's a fascinating story. Maybe somebody will make a movie of his life once he's passed because it's a fascinating story. This piece, De Pacem Domine, Give Peace, Lord, grows out of tragedy, right? The bombing in Madrid in 2004. The musician Jordi Savall asked him to write this. And then, as you say, it turns into choral composition, which so much of Pärt's music is. And then he does this instrumentations of it, which one of them is a string quartet. There's a discipline, though. I mean, like playing music of, let's say, Philip Glass or Steve Reich or Terry Riley, where their discipline is just to focus and stay of these patterns or keep repeating and repeating. This takes its own discipline. You kind of mentioned it. Talk about the discipline of playing as, or singing, for those that have done it, Arvo Pärt's music.
0: Yeah, it's an approach that requires us to leave ourselves behind. Not that that isn't the case with most great works. We have to separate our personal egos from it. But particularly in Pärt's music, I find, as a string player, I'm saying that as opposed to a vocalist who may have a more pure approach to creating the sound, the vowel sounds, or the consonant sounds. As a string player, there are so many more elements involved and to rid yourself of your own personal, say, your vibrato or your quality of sound or the warmth of therein is not that simple, where any slight inflection is so audible in this music because of the clarity and the purity of it. And I think that approaching this for all of us was something that we had to actually give it tremendous amount of discipline and thought and discussion. Whereas playing through something like Schumann, it allowed us to release ourselves. We were much more individualistic in our voices. But this, we had to be so perfectly unified in the breathing. Well, similar to vocalists, I suppose, not being one, but we do attempt to sing when we're playing. We do vocalize our phrasing for sure, where we can breathe. But the approach is one very almost meditational and introspective as we prepared this.
1: I was talking about minimalism, where the activity seems to always rhythmically keep going. This is the complete antithesis, where there's this times of stasis in Parrott's music, but there's energy in the stasis. There's energy moving there, but you can't feel it in rhythm as such. So it's a fascinating thing he created, and good for him. We've mentioned our pianist, our special guest pianist, who is not on this piece, but talk about the string players you surrounded yourself with to create a string quartet for this concert.
0: Yes, well, it's interesting how, as an artistic director, I'm always trying to put together the perfect recipe. And so it doesn't always happen that I know every person that's playing, although in this case, I knew everyone except for Rebecca Fischer. Becca is a dear friend of Simona's and works with her frequently, for instance, in their group called Baroquelin, which is a wonderful ensemble. But I asked Simona if she had any preference for who she would love to work with. And she, of course, would never impose on me her desires for, who has to be playing with her. But she did say, if there's a chance that Becca could be involved, I would love it. And of course, I respect Simona in so many levels, not just as a musician, but as a human being, that I took her advice. And thankfully, it was such a pleasure to encounter Becca's playing and her musicianship. And her relationship with Simona is really quite special. You feel that the years of working, the hours of working together. And to that extent, I also involved people that I know very well that I trust very deeply in. Jordan Bach is our violist. And Jordan, I don't get a chance to work with him enough because he's so busy and so sought after as a chamber musician, but I knew that he would be a wonderful fit, as he was. And also Ruben Rengel, who has appeared on Concordia's rosters frequently, was a wonderful addition to round out the group. And I have to say, you never know how it's all going to work, but the chemistry was absolutely magical this time.
1: So to begin this program called Stardust by the Concordia Chamber Players, which was to take place at their home location, Trinity Church in Soulbury, PA, and was on the books for February 22nd to be exact. But if any of you have weather memory, you'll remember that that weekend was
0: Though the concert was scheduled for February, it happened to have been the weekend of Snowmageddon. We were prepared to have this concert and then had to reschedule it. And finding the five of us with one day actually free was almost impossible. But we were hell-bent on making this concert come to life. All of us were committed to it. And I remember when I got someone and Ruben on the very last bus leaving New Hope back to New York City before they were going to close the tunnels. And we just said, we're going to make this work. We'll see you guys again. But we were so sad because we were, so excited about this concert. We couldn't wait. And so, yes, the Snowmageddon happened. And yes, we found another date. And it was in May. And it was a completely different view. But the spirit was just ever so vibrant as it was when we left each other in February. And perhaps even more matured after having that time to have it sit in our souls. And the church was overflowing with an audience. Everybody came and then some. So it was one of those unfortunate errors that turned into a beautiful silver lining of seeing each other yet again and having a wonderful experience.
1: So, divinely or not, the concert taking place here in May began with this work, a rare work for instrumental ensemble, especially string quartet, by the Estonian composer Arvo Pärt, his De Pacem Domine, as performed by Concordia Chamber Players.

We're very happy to once again bring you a concert by the wonderful musicians that make up the Concordia Chamber Players. They are led by their founder, artistic director, cellist Michelle Jokic. Michelle is my guest. We're hearing a concert called Stardust, which was scheduled for February at the beginning of this year, but that got snowed out big time and they rescheduled with all their busy schedules to come back together in May and present this perhaps

0: And other composers just have these horrible things kind of written about them, which go into practice and common knowledge and belief. And none of it's really true, because if you look at the music, that'll solve your answers. And another one of these people who has gone through a reclamation, I think, in the last decades, there's plenty of music there because he's one of the most prolific composers we've had, is Georg Philipp Telemann. Telemann wrote, what, over 3,000 pieces, all genres, vocal music, everything a Baroque composer can do. Of course, a contemporary of Handel and Bach, and especially in Germany, well known, well respected in Germany, throughout all the German little provinces. The problem when you pick a piece by Telemann is the volume of music. What do you choose of Telemann to play? So, how and why did you choose the piece we're going to hear by Georg Philipp Telemann?
1: All right, so this is a perfect example, David, of where, and I listened to you. I learned so much. It's astounding. You are just an encyclopedic wealth of storage of knowledge. It's remarkable. To be honest, I was simply searching for something that was originally written for a string quartet. Even though it's not called a string quartet, it was really something that none of us had ever heard of. And I love always discovering pieces that nobody's ever played or heard of. That's something I pride myself on, especially when it's a good piece. I think this piece is so clever and so exciting. But it is actually written for two upper voices, the viola and the basso continuo or the cello part. So there's really absolutely nothing more brilliant than my having discovered it that I can claim credit for. And I wanted something from that era because there were no string quartets, so to speak, written in the Baroque era. So, where all four voices play in this way. And I was so intrigued and tickled that I discovered this and wanted so much to share it with my colleagues and with the audience in New Hope. So it was really just purely my instinct finding this and hearing it. But again, please speak about Telemann because I've learned so much about
0: Well,
1: this.
0: you could speak about the music because, I mean, I talked about reclamation and then the knock against Telemann, which came from a review that was written hundreds of years ago, was that, well, there's way too much music and it all sounds the same and it's kind of second rate Bach and Handel. And nothing could be further from the truth, is that when you dig into Telemann, there's rewards almost every piece you get. And there are different rewards than when you hear the music of Bach, for instance, or Vivaldi or Handel or any other Baroque master. So you chose this piece and your audience, I'll bet most of your audience is the first time they heard this piece by Telemann, unless they're real Telemannites, if that's a word. Real Baroque aficionados. So, what discoveries did the four of you make playing this and the impact on your audience? I'm just curious.
1: Well, that's a very interesting question because we really didn't anticipate the complexity of the work, though it may not have been visited or edited enough because nobody's been playing this piece, right? We were probably reading from, actually, we were reading from manuscript type of music. So there weren't edits that were put in as, I guess you could say because there's so much music, maybe nobody went back and did the fine tuning on this. But having said that, it was incredibly clever. Incredibly original, something that we enjoyed so much sharing. And there was humor, there was wonderful, I don't know how to describe it. It was just really something that I wish we could go, we actually will go back. We're performing that same program again together this season. There's so much there that we hadn't really encountered before. And I think all of us were wanting to play it through again, basically afterwards, just to re-experience all the little hidden moments in there. And all surprises for us. And I think that that is something that, as you say, he was probably considered, just spouting out all this music during the time when there were so many other composers of incredible talent and equally as prolific. And, to be put in a category of just, being one who writes music and doesn't have any profundity is not fair at all. I'm so thrilled. We always think of the Telemann flute sonatas or Telemann this, that it's all vacuous music or frilly music, but this is so not in that case. Yeah, I was actually thrilled to find this.
0: Enjoy the next work on this program, Stardust, which again was originally scheduled for February, got snowed out, but came back to life in May. This sonata for string quartet, there's Telemann catalog numbers, but they get just mind-boggling to figure out what they mean. So just enjoy this Telemann three-movement work as performed by the Concordia Chamber Players, who are led by my co-host and the founder of Concordia Chamber Players, cellist Michelle Jokic, along with Jordan Beck on viola, and Rebecca Fischer and Ruben Rengel on violin.

0: We're joined the program by the Concordia Chamber Players, one of our longtime broadcast partners here, a program originally scheduled for February at Trinity Church in Solbury, PA, the home of Concordia Chamber Players. That got mightily snowed out, if you'll recall, that weekend, and they got to reschedule it for May. We've heard music of Arvo Pärt and Georg Philipp Telemann on this program called Stardust. We now add in to the string quartet their special guest artist, the New York-based pianist Simona Dinnerstein. And we mentioned how Telemann was in the, you know, contemporary of Handel and Bach, and he knew Bach. He was the godfather to Bach's probably most successful composing son, Carl Philipp Emanuel Bach. He was good friends with Handel. They used to send back and forth plant seeds because they were both amateur botanists and all this kind of stuff. And Telemann, of course, turned down the job that Bach eventually ended up with in his final position as the cantor in Leipzig. Actually, there's another person in between that. Bach was their third choice. So just to put Telemann in strip, but we're here with Bach. And one of the keyboard concertos, which always have their sources in other music of Bach. Bach didn't sit down and say, I'm going to write a keyboard concerto now. No, he was always pulling from his many duties and music that he had to write. But if you're going to bring somebody in to join your force to play Bach and then be soloist in Bach, you couldn't have gotten a better choice than Simona Dinnerstein, who, of course, shot to the forefront of many people's consciousness with her recording, which is now, what, over 20 years old, I guess, of the Goldberg Variations. But talk about the choice of Bach. It was probably Simona's choice. And then talk about your playing history and your friendship and knowledge with Simona Dinnerstein.
1: Phew. There's so much. I had no idea all these things, David. You're just incredible. I'm going to make sure to take notes on all of our discussions here. You know, it's true. I remember hearing Simona play the Goldberg Variations years ago and being so moved by the elements of her individual personality coming through that performance, yet as enhancing the experience. It wasn't, you know, hearing the Goldberg Variations like, oh, wow, that's crazy. It was like, oh, of course, this is Simona's way of sharing this. And it is still to this day one of my favorite performances or recordings of that work. Simona, yes, did suggest this concerto. She has recorded it, which is one of the reasons why we will only be hearing the first movement of the concerto today. I agreed to not have the whole concerto on air, but I'm so grateful she shared the first movement. Doing this with Simona, of course, and Becca, I have to mention, Becca was on the recording of this concerto with Simona. It's always a project that is evolving. So with Simona, she's never fixed in her way of doing something. She's very sure of how she wants to do it at the moment, but she's always listening and always creating and imagining other things that she's hearing or wants to hear in the voicing. So it's not going into a situation where, oh, this has to be exactly like my recording. This has to be exactly like we played it last time. There's such a fluid and spontaneous approach to something that's done with tremendous inner discipline. And I know that sounds completely confusing to have both side by side, but I've never worked with anybody whose ears are as on fire at all moments. Like everything, every cylinder is firing all the time. She is listening, yet her musicianship is so effortless. Her playing is seemingly so effortless. But the ears are just constantly, every person, whatever they're contributing, she feels it. We're all connected to Simona. You cannot resist that energy for a second. I mean, you're full too, because it's an incredibly wonderful experience. It's like dancing with the best dance partner you've ever been with in your life. But also you can't. It's impossible to resist. And it's an honor to be sharing that with her. And with the music of Bach, the counterpoint is so complex. There's so much communication and discussion going on that just the way you articulate the beginning of a note or the way you end the phrase with Simona is so critical, that those little inflections matter so much. We're changing bowings, phrasings, you know, as I said, it's something that's very string player-like, but it's something we had to really, we remade so many moments. Whether or not she carried that back to performances with Baroklin, I don't know. But at the moment, we were so spontaneous in changing phrasings and markings that, you know, she's lived with for years, obviously. So it was a really an incredible journey with her.
0: And we should say her career, I mean, there's much beyond Bach. and much beyond the concert stage, even a concert stage like Trinity Church in Sulbury, PA. She has dedicated her career to bringing music, whether it's Bach or any other composer she plays, to people who may never have a chance or have never heard any of this music, be it in places of incarceration, public places that aren't really suited for music, or schools, especially the public school system in New York. And she has done just yeoman and work that should draw applause from everybody in doing this and trying to get music out to ears that would never have the opportunity to hear. So that's a whole other side. And you can Google Simone Dinerstein and find out all about her. But here we hear her as soloist with you. And the keyboard concerto, one might think, well, isn't that keyboard and orchestra? But Bach writing for strings, it's easy to pare it down for a string quartet. So we'll hear the first movement of this keyboard concerto in E major, BWV 1053, once again on piano. In this case is Simone Dinerstein, and our string quartet is Rebecca Fischer and Ruben Ragel violins, Jordan Beck on viola, and my host and the artistic director of the Concordia Chamber Players, cellist Michelle Jokic, taken from a concert given last May after it was snowed out in February, called Stardust.

0: We've heard some Bach, performed by one of its great interpreters. Among us today, the pianist Simona Dinnerstein, soloist, with our string artists Rebecca Fisher, Ruben Rangel, and Jordan Beck, and cellist Michelle Jokic. And Michelle's with me. She is the artistic director of the Concordia Chamber Players. This is the concert they called Stardust, which was given back in May, rescheduled from a snowout in February. And the second half, as it were, of this concert was taken up by one work, kind of pushing you into the Romantic period, kind of the wheelhouse of chamber music and music for strings, and strings and piano in this case, a piano quintet, one of the great pieces of the chamber repertoire, a piece that is symphonic in all ways. It's just it's written for five players by one of my favorite composers. I know one of yours. This is the piano quintet in E flat major, opus 44, one of the great masterpieces of the chamber repertoire by Robert Schumann. So talk about your relationship with this work and then putting these young musicians to task of performing this with you.
1: My instinct is to be cautious in programming a work that is everybody's favorite, because it is played a lot, as you can imagine. We all adore this work. To be fair, I haven't programmed it in years, and I'm not even sure I remember the last time I programmed it. So it seemed okay to be bringing it. I'm always thinking that I should not have too much ice cream on a menu, you know, not all dessert. But it's actually something that Simona's played frequently. Again, to share something, a work that I've played frequently with somebody who also has lived it many times, it was a joy to take that journey with her. I believe Ruben had never played the piece before, and so taking him on his virgin journey with leading this performance in the position of first violin, it was a pleasure to see and hear his approach, which was, how do I say, unaffected by history or tradition of having played it with anybody else. And so you have that experience of looking to somebody for an indication of how they want to play it, especially as first violinist, knowing that he's never done this before. Mm-hmm. So sitting back and saying, yeah, of course, that's completely fresh and that's how it should be. And then also being able to watch somebody who is such a fantastic musician and so, how do I say, his ears are so fantastic, responding to, oh yeah, you're right, you know, this makes much more sense. There's that, you don't even have to talk about it. You can just feel it happening. So, you know, it's interesting in chamber music. It's very much like having a group meeting, a board meeting or whatever. You know, you don't want to get into an argument. You want to resolve whatever your end goal is in the most productive and positive way possible. And so it doesn't serve anyone well to give orders. And Simona never does that. I don't ever want to do that or be told what I have to do. And so when you bring a piece that is so familiar, you know, of course, Jordan's played it and Becca's played it. But when you bring a piece that is so familiar and so beloved by so many, you proceed with caution instead of just bursting into it. I wanted Ruben to have a great experience. We all did. And I also wanted to take Simona's lead on what she wanted. And it was just a beautiful experience for all of us. It was really a love fest of enjoying these gorgeous melodies, and the journey itself is so stunning. And you know, the audience is just glued to every note you're playing and enjoying it just as much as we are in the process of performing this. So it was a joyous end to a glorious season. We were so happy to be able to play this concert after the Snowmageddon, and what an incredible grouping of musicians. And, you know, quite frankly, playing any kind of a chamber music concert is such an honor that our community supports these type of events and recognizes how much community and how much enjoyment of culture is shared in these events that are not just unique to Concordia. I mean, they happen all throughout our region, which is a tribute to what it means to all of us, you know, and how this is something that we will definitely sustain. It won't go away.
0: One other quick question before we launch into the Schumann is that the program up to this point, you had the standalone piece by Arvo Pärt, which began. You have the three movement work by Telemann and then the Bach. And of course, Baroque music, not dealing with the romantic forms we know, kind of spins out its motifs and you got this. But here you have Schumann, again, very symphonic, four big movements, symphonic form, dealing with forms that are tried and true by this point. It's a long work. It's a completely different mindset, is it not? Now you have to not only thrust yourself into the, you know, 19th century, but you've got to go over this long time span of this work from the first note of the first movement all the way to the last note of the last movement and keep a cohesive. I mean, this is a complete mind shift, is it not? I know, you know, Ruben was playing it for the first time, but all of you have played it before. But it's also just a complete mind shift on how to communicate this now pretty large work in context to the rest of the program, is it not?
1: You know, I won't say that one is easier than the other in terms of having approached the Bach versus the Schumann, but there is so much to be gained from going through the process of what we experienced with rehearsing the Bach, with rehearsing the Pärt, with rehearsing the Telemann. There is so much of a listening that requires such finesse in terms of the inflections are so subtle, everything is heard, that when we reach the Schumann, it was actually more, it benefited from the journey we took with the first half of the programming. And all the elements that are involved in preparing the first half of the program were very much involved in our approach to the Schumann, yet we were freed. As I said before, there's this certain individuality that comes out in our voices in the Schumann that's allowed or encouraged in the Schumann to sing, whereas we had to practice some restraint, or not practice restraint, that's not the right word. It's just to be mindful of what we were representing in our music and the inflections, how everything was so critical. Not that it's not in the Schumann, it's just that it's much more generous to the individual to allow them selves to be expressive in their own, like it's more operatic and symphonic, as you said. And so in many ways, it was a liberating experience and a joyful one. Not that the first half wasn't joyful, but it just required a different set of tools, listening and feeling tools. So, yeah.
0: Okay. So to close out this program, which was supposed to take place in February, Mother Nature tried her best to waylay it with that snowmageddon, but it got rescheduled for May. This program called Stardust. We will close it out with this great masterpiece of the chamber repertoire, the Piano Quintet in E-flat Major, Opus 44 by Robert Schumann. Once again, Simone Dinnerstein on piano and our string quartet of Rebecca Fischer and Ruben Rangel on violin, Jordan Bach on viola, and my co-host and founder and artistic director of the Concordia Chamber Players, cellist Michelle Jokic.

0: We have just heard one of the great masterpieces of the chamber repertoire, the Piano Quintet in E-flat major opus 44 by Robert Schumann, on this program called Stardust, originally scheduled for February of this year, snowed out, but took place in May at Trinity Church in Solbury, PA, the home of Concordia Chamber Players. And with me and for this broadcast has been the artistic director, founder, and cellist in the Chamber Players, Michelle Jokic, and she was joined by her guests, Jordan Bach on viola, violinist Ruben Rangel, and Rebecca Fisher on violin, and on piano, Simona Dinnerstein.
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0: So now you kick off this season. The concert is Sunday, October 18th at 3 p.m. at Trinity Church, Solbury, PA, a concert you're calling Voices of America, all American composers. You got two old guys on the program. One's 3 months away from being a nonagenarian. The other's a year and a month away from being a nonagenarian. But all the rest are younger than both you and me. And so many of them are really turning into important voices of our American musical fabric, both not only commenting on what we're living through and what their lives are, but where we can possibly go as a country. One of those composers is even going to join you. So talk about a concert you're calling Voices of America.
2: Well, I'm always so thrilled when I can introduce new music on the program to share with the audiences. I'm particularly excited that the 250th anniversary of this country's founding inspired me, or not inspired me, but gave me license to really explore this, because typically our audiences are frightened. They see American voices and all living composers. Oh, that's definitely not for me. And I want to assure everyone that this is so for them. This program encapsulates everything that I think of when I think of the American spirit, being a first generation American born citizen. I think of freedom, of creativity, of ingenuity, of an incredible melting pot of all these different cultures coming together and expression, and women and men being able to equally create and be supported. And this program celebrates for me all of those elements, starting with Caroline Shaw. Her work, Blueprint, it's actually kind of a nod to Beethoven's music, a humorous one, but it's so Caroline Shaw. Her voice is so distinct and so clearly it's her music. And then we visit the music of Kenji Bunch, who is just, you know, one of these guys who doesn't care that you think classical music is supposed to have a certain ilk to it, but he just explores every language that's out there. And it's reflective of so much of American culture. You'll hear all the rhythms and the influence of popular music, of jazz, of classical. It's really liberating. And also we have music of John Corigliano. And I think that one of the things about American

0: history is the film industry, that not that it doesn't exist in Europe, but I think that we were boundary breaking in Hollywood, where so many great musicians and composers ended up after World War II, Korngold Gold to name one, but there were so many that found their home there and their source of creativity relative to the film industry. And Crigliano, who's done so much in the film industry, happened to write this beautiful work, Snapshot circa 1909, based on his memories of his grandfather, violinist. I won't give that away. There's so much to talk about in this program. And then, of course, Jessie Montgomery, who is no stranger to anybody in the Princeton area. Her music's getting played everywhere. And this piece, Strum, is one of my favorites. I've been playing it a lot with different ensembles on the East and West Coast. Then we have Philip Glass, who is about to celebrate his 90th birthday. His voice is very distinct. I don't think anybody would ever question for one second that they're hearing Philip Glass
1: Yeah.
0: music. And then Yusef Sharonik, who is actually on the program performing on percussion, he wrote this wonderful piece, Jab Janin, for his Jewel Jalal, which he shares with his wife, Catherine Lockwood. And again, it references his roots from his family's origins in Lebanon very profoundly and just absolutely beautiful, touching. You know, it's funny, I was doing the program details for Teresa before she prints our program book, and I've never written program notes where every piece starts with the name is Blueprint or Megalopolis or Strum or Snapshot, or the only thing that sounded standard was the string quartet number 4, Bucksack by Philip Glass.
1: Right.
0: Oh, and that's the other thing too, is Philip Glass string quartet, and of course he was prolific, but I chose this one because it was written in memory of a person who had passed away to the AIDS epidemic, which is something very American in our history as well. And I think it's one way to acknowledge it, that period of time that was, I mean, still exists, but was very difficult for so many artists. And also the title, Voices of America. I know that the Voice of America radio program is no longer in existence, but it played such an incredibly important role historically. I know in my parents' lives and in so many people around the world that I think that that's something that is so American, that this radio program did exist and what it represented to the world. Anyway, the whole program, I'm just so excited. It's such beautiful music. It's so joyful. It's so bubbly. It's a romp. It's touching. It's everything you can imagine. And it's all American composers still living.
1: And if, Michelle mentioned Yusuf and his wife Catherine make up Duo Jalal, and if that rings a bell with some of you, it's because we heard them earlier this summer. They were back in May, part of the Raritan River Music Festival. It was presented by Laura Altman and Michael Newman, and we broadcast that concert in July. It was all them, and we heard Yusuf play by himself and Catherine play on pieces they wrote, obviously for viola and percussion, which is a rare duo. So besides the two of them and you, who round out your other musicians for this concert called Voices of America?
0: How cool. I didn't realize that you had already introduced the audience to their music. It's
1: Yeah.
0: really exciting, I think.
1: Yeah, it is.
0: Yeah. So joining the three of us will be a longtime favorite, Siwoo Kim, who will be playing violin, and he's been heard on numerous occasions. And yeah, I don't know what Concordia would not be Concordia without Siwoo's presence. And Siwoo actually introduced me to a very young, exciting violinist, Isabel Durenberger, who doesn't need any introduction, although to me I needed the introduction. But so it's again somebody new that a colleague that I trust very deeply introduced me to and recommended. So I'll be discovering working with Isabel very soon, as we all will. And it's always a pleasure to encounter new musicians that have so much to bring to the table.
1: So again, the concert Voices of America with music by, like I said, the two old guys, John Crigliano and Philip Glass, but then all this new wonderful talent of Caroline Shaw and Kenji Bunch and Jessie Montgomery and Yusef Sharonik. And that takes place Sunday, October 18th at 3 p.m. at Trinity Church, Solbury, PA. For all the information, for anything you want to know about the Concordia Chamber Players, simply go to their website, concordiaplayers.org. Thanks for bringing us, after fits and starts with snow, thanks for bringing us the Stardust program for May, originally scheduled from February with Arvo Pärt and Telemann and Bach and Robert Schumann. And we want to thank our recording engineer for this program, John Fesche from Sweet Creek Studios. I'm David Osberg for my co-host, cellist and artistic director and founder of Concordia Chamber Players, Michelle Jokic. Thanks for tuning in. 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With the time we have remaining, I thought we'd hear music from the oldest composer on the Voices of America concert coming up by the Concordia Chamber Players, as he, this January, will cross the 90-year mark, and it will feature the guest pianist you just heard from the concert Stardust, with the group she performs in, along with violinist Rebecca Fisher, Simona Dinnerstein, Barocklin. It is music of Philip Glass. It's a 3-movement suite for piano, strings, harp, celeste, arranged by Glass's good friend Michael Reisman, from the music Glass wrote as the soundtrack to the 2002 film The Hours, which had an all-star lineup of Meryl Streep, Nicole Kidman, and Julianne Moore. Music of Philip Glass, Suite from The Hours, Simona Dinnerstein, with Barocklin. I'm David Ozenberg, once again for Michelle Jokic and the Concordia Chamber Players. Thanks for tuning in.

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1: 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We'll hear Arnold Jacobs performing the Vaughan Williams Tuba Concerto, and we'll travel up a few octaves for flutist Donald Peck in Debussy's Prelude to the Afternoon of a Faun. Next time with the CSO, I'm Lisa Simeone.
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3: This music by Igor Stravinsky originated in the 1928 ballet The Fairy's Kiss. Now, the ballet itself was Stravinsky's adaptation of the Hans Christian Andersen fairy tale The Ice Maiden, and it was Stravinsky's chance to pay homage to Tchaikovsky. Four years later, Stravinsky collaborated with violinist Samuel Dushkin to create an arrangement of the ballet music for violin and piano titled Divertimento. 2 years after that, Stravinsky orchestrated the same music in this concert suite, which we're going to hear in about 20 minutes. Andantino Mosso, a little faster with motion or animation. And it's the title of this piece for piano by Rossini. It's one of the miniatures that Rossini composed during his quote-unquote retirement in Paris.

Andantino Mosso, a piano miniature by Gioachino Rossini. Jeffrey Swan was the pianist. I'm Bort Jacobson. It's listener-supported classical music on a Monday night, and it's great to be with you on this 12th day of October. Tonight's music is supported by Taylor & Booty, Organ Builders of Virginia and Thompson Allen Company of Connecticut, member firms of APOBA, the Associated Pipe Organ Builders of America, a group of designers, creators, and maintainers of pipe organs. More at apoba.com. Some music from Buenos Aires, courtesy of Alberto Williams, the Argentine composer and pianist, lived in the second half of the 19th century and the first half of the 20th century, died in 1952. He was the composer of 9 symphonies during his lifetime. And this is the Württemberg Philharmonic with Alberto Williams, Concert Overture No. 1.

Concert Overture No. 1 by the Argentine composer and pianist Alberto Williams. That was the Württemberg Philharmonic. We have Stravinsky coming up, but before that, a short little trip with the guitar as we stay in Argentina. This music by Julio Sagreras.

0: The flurry of that music is indicative of its title. It reflects it perfectly. El Colibri, the Hummingbird, a work by Julio Sagreras, Argentine guitarist and composer, who lived in roughly the same time as Alberto Williams, who we just heard from. Julio Sagreras was known for his guitar instruction series, 7 books that takes the student from the beginner to the advanced stage. El Colibri. And it was performed there beautifully, I might add, by Jason Vio. Okay, we'll get to Stravinsky now after the break.
1: This is Dr. Christopher Jackson, Artistic Director and Conductor of the Bach Choir of Bethlehem, inviting you to join us each second Tuesday of the month at noon for the live broadcast of our long-running free concert series, Bach at Noon, featuring the Bach Choir, the Bach Festival Orchestra, and world-class soloists performing the music of

Jim Anderson fairy tale, The Ice Maiden. And it was also Stravinsky's homage to Tchaikovsky, whom he had admired for many years. As a child, Stravinsky caught a glimpse of the great composer at a concert in St. Petersburg, and as you can imagine, he cherished that memory. And while Stravinsky was no fan of romanticism, in this music he combines fragments from Tchaikovsky with his own composition, and he does it so well that he once later admitted to losing track of what belonged to whom. This concert suite contains about half of the music from the original ballet. Here's the London Sinfonietta.

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I hope you can join me each week when we explore the vast world of piano works, well-known masterpieces of the repertoire, as well as works that maybe you haven't heard before, performed by some of the great pianists of the past and those who are on today's concert stage. That's The Piano Matters, Wednesday afternoon at 3 o'clock and Sundays at noon on the Classical Network and WWFM.org.

0: The Violin Sonata No. 2 in A by J.S. Bach, Andrew Manzi Violin, Richard Igar Harpsichord, and Jaap ter Linden Baroque Cello.
1: On the next Chicago Symphony Orchestra program, some of the ensemble's legendary principal players take center stage. We'll hear Arnold Jacobs performing the Vaughan Williams Tuba Concerto, and we'll travel up a few octaves for flutist Donald Peck in Debussy's Prelude to the Afternoon of a Faun. Next time with the CSO, I'm Lisa Simeone.
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1: Now, you may not agree, but it is known, mostly by those who live there, as the greatest city in the world. From the Bronx to Brooklyn, Queens to Staten Island, Manhattan with the big park in the middle, Broadway, uptown, downtown, midtown. The skyscrapers, the lights, the noise, the excitement, the attitude. It's all what makes New York City worthy of that nickname, whether you agree or not. That's what this music is all about. It's a fusion of different sound worlds found in the greatest city in the world. Jesse Montgomery's Coincident Dances awaits this hour. This is music by the Czech composer Zdeněk Fibic, a poem performed by the Prague Symphony Orchestra.

A poem by Zdeněk Fibich. It was the Prague Symphony Orchestra. I'm glad you're here. It's good to be with you. I'm Ward Jacobson. Hope you can spend the hour with me. We're going to hear Claude Debussy a little bit later, Florence Price. We'll hear a work inspired by the many different sights and sounds and smells of New York City, all of the different converging. What do I want to call it? I guess diverging sounds and cultures that all come together in that wonderful city. Jesse Montgomery's music here in about 20 minutes or so. But we start with Alexander Scriabin, who was born into an aristocratic Moscow family, but his mother died when he was only a year old, and his father fled to Turkey. And that left the young boy with his grandmother and his great aunt, who spoiled him crazily. So as talented as he was as a musician, his life was full of, shall we say, more than a few distractions. He was 24 years old when he wrote this music. It was never published in his lifetime, a symphonic poem in D minor. Here's the Moscow Symphony Orchestra.

Igor Golovshin led the Moscow Symphony Orchestra in that symphonic poem in D minor by Alexander Scriabin. We will experience New York City via the music of Jesse Montgomery, but up next, we will go out and experience the moon, courtesy of Florence Price. That's after the break.

The Moon Like a Big Round Ball of Flame. The Moon Bridge by Florence Price, composed in 1930. It's part of her set of 44 art songs scored for high voice and piano. In the case we just heard there, the high voice was the flute, played by Brandon Patrick George with Brian Wygorn at the piano. Well, this next music by Jesse Montgomery is inspired by the sounds found in the various cultures of New York City, capturing the frenetic energy and multicultural oral palette one hears even when you're just taking a short walk through a New York City neighborhood. The work is a fusion of several different sound worlds: English consort, samba, mbira, dance music from Ghana, swing, and techno. It's music by Jesse Montgomery, who was born and raised in Manhattan's Lower East Side in the 1980s, during a time when the neighborhood was at a major turning point in its history. It's called Coincident Dances. Here's the Chicago Sinfonietta.

This music by Claude Debussy, a ballet that he called a danced poem. Stravinsky's Rite of Spring premiered 2 weeks later and left this ballet pretty much in the dust. It's Claude Debussy's Jeux, or Games.

0: Ballet music by Claude Debussy, Jules, Games. Bernard Haitink led the Royal Concertgebouw Orchestra.
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0: This is music from New Zealand, by the New Zealand guitarist and composer Bruce Payne, a musical tribute to a town in Karnataka, India, known for its religious, cultural, and historic significance. Gunther Herbrig plays guitar.

Seringapatam, a work by Bruce Payne, played on guitar by Gunther Herbig. Late on a Monday night, happy to be here. I'm Ward Jacobson, and I hope you can stick around for the hour. A little bit later, we will hear the Phoenix Chorale perform some music by the contemporary American composer Connor Coppin. Also, we will hear the Chinique Orchestra play a work by the British composer Philip Herbert. But Dvorak first, the string quartet number 13, the next to last Dvorak string quartet, although it was actually completed after the final chronological quartet number 14, so the opus number is 106, while 14 is opus 105, if that makes any sense at all. But 13 is indeed Dvorak at his absolute chamber music best. It offers up endearing lyricism, exciting rhythmic vitality, and textures and all sorts of colors galore. Conversational as most great string quartets are, this one conjures up the voices of Haydn and Beethoven and Schubert and Brahms, all under the very watchful tone of Dvorak himself. Here's the Cyprus String Quartet.

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The Phoenix Chorale performed There Will Come Soft Rains by Connor Coppin. Sarah Teasdale's poem, musically defined there, a poem that was published just after the start of the 1918 German Spring Offensive during the First World War. And we close the hour with music by the British composer Philip Herbert, composed in 1999 as a gesture of empathy after watching the shocking news coverage of the tragic murder of Stephen Lawrence, an 18-year-old black architecture student in London. This is the Chenique Orchestra with Elegy in Memoriam, Stephen Lawrence.

0: Elegy in Memoriam, Stephen Lawrence, music of Philip Herbert. We heard the Shinike Orchestra. I'm Ward Jacobson.
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5: Still, even with that kind of premiere, this music went on to be one of his most popular pieces. It's what Sibelius does best, brings Finland to life. It's his Karelia Suite, and we'll hear the entire thing performed here by the Helsinki Philharmonic Orchestra.

Jean Sibelius was passionate about Karelia, an important area of Finland that is said to be home of the oldest and most respected aspects of Finnish culture, a culture that Sibelius loved and that love comes through in a lot of his music. Karelia Suite by Jean Sibelius. Susanna Malki conducted the Helsinki Philharmonic Orchestra on Music Through the Night. I'm Jalene Kahn. How you doing tonight? I hope all is well and you're enjoying the performances. If you or someone in your house needs some help getting to sleep, stick around for a sweet lullaby performed by flute and harp in just a minute.

A Pretty Lullaby by Janusz Bielecki, performed by flutist Agata Kilar-Dulgush and harpist Carlos Peña Montoya. 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

0: Edward Downes was the conductor of the BBC Philharmonic Orchestra. They played Symphony No. 1 by Reinhold Glier on Music Through the Night.
1: On the next Chicago Symphony Orchestra program, some of the ensemble's legendary principal players take center stage. We'll hear Arnold Jacobs performing the Vaughan Williams Tuba Concerto, and we'll travel up a few octaves for flutist Donald Peck in Debussy's Prelude to the Afternoon of a Faun. Next time with the CSO, I'm Lisa Simeone.
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stockbroker. So he has a couple of ideas. But so far, this whole musician thing seems to be working out for Savino. Even after 35-plus recordings, though, I guess it's nice to have a backup plan. Here's guitarist Richard Savino and the Artaria Quartet playing guitar quintet number 6 by Luigi Boccherini.

Guitarist Richard Savino and the Artaria Quartet playing Guitar Quintet No. 6 by Luigi Boccherini. Savino's Boccherini recordings are considered great discoveries, a category of albums that are deemed essential to any classical music collection. I'm Jalene Kahn, and it's always nice to have your company. Thanks a lot for being here. Another essential to classical music is the symphony. We'll hear the first, written by Franz Schubert, coming up in about 10 minutes.

A lot of talent has come and gone through Juilliard. Marion Conti studied there, and in 2005, she was recognized as one of the 100 outstanding alumni as Juilliard celebrated its 100th birthday. A few years later, she joined the faculty of Juilliard. Here's Conti playing seven popular Spanish songs by Manuel de Falla.

7 Popular Spanish Songs by Manuel de Falla, performed by Miriam Conti on Music Through the Night. Franz Schubert was a musician who showed talent from a really early age. When he was about 5, he started music lessons with his father and his older brother. And in a short amount of time, his older brother realized that his little bro was the more talented of his father's 2 sons. This was the first symphony written by Franz Schubert when he was only 16 years old, his Symphony No. 1 played here by the Berlin Philharmonic.

0: Despite Schubert's young age when he wrote that symphony, it's an impressive piece. Symphony No. 1, written by a 16-year-old Franz Schubert. Nicholas Harnikor conducted the Berlin Philharmonic on Music Through the Night. Hope you're doing well tonight. It's always great to have you here. Thanks for listening.
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0: B. No list, nothing to do, no one to take care of. Stick around to enjoy this reprieve. It's coming up in about 20 minutes. Throughout his career, flutist Jean-Pierre Rampal was given credit for making the flute the popular kid again and returning it to the glory it saw in the 18th century. He did that with performances like this. Jean-Pierre Rampal and the Paris Orchestra playing a flute concerto by Johann Quantz.

a flute concerto by Johann Quantz. Flutist Jean-Pierre Rampal and the Paris Orchestra were conducted by Jean-Pierre Vallée. I'm Jalene Kahn, and it's great to have your company. Stick around, and in just a minute, we'll head to the countryside, where peace and serenity are abundant.

Heather Hill by Constance Warren. 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

0: 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Neeme Järvi conducted the Scottish National Orchestra.
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0: This is David Dubal, proud host of The Piano Matters. 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
1: She was an astounding performer, but still so modest. One person said that Ida was the closest thing I'll ever know to a saint. Today, her work is hard to find because it's so mixed in with what she did with her husband. But we're going to hear a piece of music written by Ida Presti called Segovia. It's performed here by Berta Rojas.

When Ida Presti was 13 years old, she played guitar for Andres Segovia, and he told her to never listen to the advice of any other guitarist. She didn't need it. That was a piece called Segovia by Ida Presti, performed by guitarist Berta Rojas. There's more performances like that. If you love the classical guitar, check out our guitar stream. 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

Three Latin American Sketches by Aaron Copland. Hugh Wolf conducted the St. Paul Chamber Orchestra on Music Through the Night. A pretty lullaby played by piano is coming up in just a minute, and then we're going to hear the most popular kid in school, both piece of music and composer. Stick around in about 5 minutes. We'll hear Beethoven's Fifth.

A lullaby by Melanie Boni, played by Miriam Barbo Cohen. This symphony never has to worry about sitting alone in the high school cafeteria. It's the most popular kid in school, and everyone wants to be friends with it. Beethoven inspired coolness since day one with this symphony, one of the best-known pieces in classical music, and a real treat to hear in full. Beethoven's Fifth, performed by the London Symphony Orchestra.

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1: On the next Chicago Symphony Orchestra program, some of the ensemble's legendary principal players take center stage. We'll hear Arnold Jacobs performing the Vaughan Williams Tuba Concerto, and we'll travel up a few octaves for flutist Donald Peck in Debussy's Prelude to the Afternoon of a Faun. Next time with the CSO, I'm Lisa Simeone.
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The Scherzo from Grand Fantasy Quintet by Rita Stroll. That was pianist Ismael Margain and the Hansen Quartet on Music Through the Night. It's great to have you here. I hope you're doing well tonight. I'm Jalene Kahn. Stick around and we'll hear some music by Brahms, music that he described as something so melancholy you might not be able to bear it. That's coming up in about 45 minutes. First, we'll hear a flute concerto by Antonio Vivaldi. La Serenissima is joined by flutist Katie Bircher.

A flute concerto by Antonio Vivaldi. Adrian Chandler was the conductor of La Serenissima, and they were joined by flutist Katie Bircher. The name Philip Heseltine might not ring a bell. He is a British composer best known by the pseudonym that he chose for himself, Peter Warlock. He changed his name after becoming obsessed with the occult. And that's the part of his life that's stuck when he's brought up in conversation. But there's a lot more to this character than that reputation. Peter Warlock was also a music critic. He was a journalist and close friend of Frederick Delius. He actually wrote a biography of his friend. We're going to hear a little music from Peter Warlock. This is Six Italian Dance Tunes.

Six Italian Dance Tunes by Peter Warlock. Ross Popel conducted the London Festival Orchestra on Music Through the Night. Music that makes you feel like you're in an ancient world is coming up in just a minute.

Although this music wasn't written in ancient times, it was written a little over 100 years ago by French composer Claude Debussy, but it'll make you feel like you're going back in time. Six Epigraphs Antiques by Debussy, performed by the Lyon National Orchestra.

Music written by Claude Debussy for a stage work. He then dissected the music into six pieces and turned them into their own mini masterpieces. Six Epigraphs Antiques by Claude Debussy. Yun Markel conducted the Lyon National Orchestra on Music Through the Night.

When talking about his Symphony No. 2, Johannes Brahms said that it was so melancholy, you might not be able to bear it. We will hear the trombone-heavy fourth movement performed here by the Berlin Philharmonic.

0: The fourth and final movement of the Symphony No. 2 by Johannes Brahms, a symphony that he said was so melancholy you wouldn't be able to bear it. Herbert von Karajan conducted the Berlin Philharmonic. I'm Jalene Kahn. Thanks a lot for being here.
1: On the next Chicago Symphony Orchestra program, some of the ensemble's legendary principal players take center stage. We'll hear Arnold Jacobs performing the Vaughan Williams Tuba Concerto, and we'll travel up a few octaves for flutist Donald Peck in Debussy's Prelude to the Afternoon of a Faun. Next time with the CSO, I'm Lisa Simeone.
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The Rondo from a symphony concertante in A major by Joseph Bologna, Chevalier de Saint-Georges, performed by the Czech Chamber Philharmonic Orchestra. I'm Jalene Kahn, and it's always nice to listen with you, so I'm really glad you're here. I hope you're doing well. We're going to hear some Bach piano music and a piece of music that dates back to the 16th century. That's in about 40 minutes. First, it's a song that you're sure to recognize, played by guitarist Zhu Feiyong.

You can find an arrangement of Danny Boy for just about whatever instrument you like. That was a guitar arrangement played by Zhu Feiyong. There were significant losses in classical music during the Great War. Composers and musicians that could have offered so much in their life had they survived. One of the losses was George Butterworth. He was a lieutenant in the British Army, and he was shot by a sniper, only 31 when he died in the war. By Butterworth, we'll hear two English idols for small orchestra.

Two English Idols for Small Orchestra by English composer George Butterworth. Geoffrey Tate conducted the English Chamber Orchestra. We're going to double dip on the English flavors, actually triple dip. Music from English composer Frank Bridge is coming up in just a minute. And in a couple minutes, a Bach English Suite.

Cherry Ripe by Frank Bridge. William Boughton conducted the English String Orchestra. It took her about 10 years, but Angela Hewitt was able to record all of Bach's major keyboard works. Here she is with Bach's English Suite No. 4.

Pianist Angela Hewitt is a name that is synonymous with Bach. She's known for her recordings, and that was one of them, Bach's English Suite No. 4. A piece of music that dates back to the 16th century is coming up. Stick around to time travel in just a minute.

In the late 1500s, Anthony Holborn wrote music for Renaissance string instruments, instruments like the lute, and those pieces are the largest surviving collection of its kind. Most of his music has been transcribed for other instruments, and here we'll listen to a brass arrangement of five pieces by Anthony Holborn.

0: Anthony Holborn was a composer during the reign of Queen Elizabeth I. He was held in high regard by others during that time. We just heard five pieces by Holborn, performed by the ensemble Empire Brass. I'm Jalene Kahn, and it's always nice to listen with you. Thanks a lot for being here. Have a great rest of your Tuesday.
1: 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Hi, this is Bill McLaughlin inviting you to come explore the world that Gustav Mahler created in his 10 symphonies. A big world and beautiful. So big, we're taking 2 weeks to explore it, and we need you along for the journey. 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
2: New York. What really piqued his interest was the use of three trombones and a tuba. His cello concerto was on its way, and it would be his last work written here in America. I'll have it for you coming up. Antonin Dvorak. I'm Kevin O'Connor. Good morning to you.

This is the Composer's Datebook for October 13th. I'm John Burge. At Carnegie Hall, on today's date in 1991, Dennis Russell Davies conducted the American Composers Orchestra in the premiere of a new orchestral work titled Black Light. Its composer was Daniel Asia, a Seattle native who's emerged as one of the most productive contemporary composers of orchestral works. Asia has written several symphonies to date, and the number of concertos and shorter orchestral works. The final page of the score for Asia's Black Light is inscribed October 15, 1990, in memoriam, Leonard Bernstein. Bernstein had died the previous day as Asia was just finishing his new score. And a year later, almost to the day, Asia's Black Light was premiered in New York. Bernstein was a composer that Asia openly acknowledges as a big influence in his own work, but it would be wrong to suggest that Black Light was conceived as an elegy for Bernstein. Asia has been associated with the University of Arizona in Tucson and says the closing section of Black Light is suggestive of the fierceness of the appearance of the sun, particularly in the Southwest, in all its glory at that first instant of daybreak.

Composer's Datebook is produced by APM, American Public Media, in collaboration with the American Composers Forum, reminding you that all music was once new.

And that was Samuel Coleridge Taylor from the Othello Suite. It's called Willow Song. And Fozzie Haymore conducted the Schenake Orchestra. I'm Kevin O'Connor. Some Franz Donzi coming up, a concertante for flute and clarinet. We'll hear part of that. And one of the many Song Without Words forms from Felix Mendelssohn. Today in history, 1943, Italy switched sides and declared war on its former Axis partner, Germany. And in the year 54, going way back, Nero succeeded Claudius as the emperor of the Roman Empire. Agrippina the Younger is thought to have murdered Claudius, her husband, with poisonous mushrooms to secure the succession for her son, Nero. And famously supported in literature, too, of course. Etude number 3, Assai, by Franz Liszt. This is Susan MacDonald.

Etude number 3 is Sigh. Franz Liszt composed that beautiful work and gorgeously played on the harp by Suzanne MacDonald. This concertante for flute and clarinet highlights the expressive and really kind of conversational dialogue between the two solo woodwind instruments. Composer Franz Donzi treats the flute and clarinet not as competition, but really as equal partners, passing motifs and ideas back and forth. Not improvised, but supposed to sound like that. Concertante for flute and clarinet, third movement by Franz Donzi.

James Galway flute. Sabine Meyer was the clarinetist with the Württemberg Chamber Orchestra. Jörg Ferber conducted Franz Donzi's Concertante for Flute and Clarinet, the third movement. Today's classical music is supported by the National Gallery of Art in Washington, D.C., where visitors can find an original Leonardo da Vinci, a 14-foot blue rooster, and more, always for free. Learn more at nga.gov.

Song Without Words, number 25, May Breeze. Felix Mendelssohn composed that. It was Andras Schiff was the pianist. I'm Kevin O'Connor. Great to have you here. And you can check us out for links, playlists, features at yourclassical.org. Every year in Seville during the month of June, there's a section of the city known as Triana. And a festival there called the Procession of the Dew, in which the best families participate. We hope that's nothing to do with how much money they make, right? They make their entry in their coaches, following an image of the Virgin Mary on a golden cart drawn by oxen and accompanied by music. Portrayed here by Joaquin Turina, La Procesión del Rocío, and it's Antonio de Almeida with the Bamberg Symphony Orchestra.

La Procesión del Rocío. Joaquin Torino wrote that. It was Antonio de Almeida with the Bamberg Symphony Orchestra. Whatever spurred him on after years of laying fallow in the cello concerto genre, Antonin Dvorak really immersed himself in this work, finishing it when he was here stateside in

Less than 3 months, people over the years have noted that while mostly an American endeavor, it has that undeniable Czech nostalgia that he's so known for, indeed a signature for him. His strongest message may be the finale. It ends with a stormy Eastern European tinted climax. That was my idea, and I cannot depart from it, he claimed. Cello Concerto, Third Movement, Antonín Dvořák. It's the Czech Philharmonic Orchestra with Alyssa Weilerstein.

Jerzy Belolovic conducted the Czech Philharmonic Orchestra. Alyssa Weilerstein was the cellist in a cello concerto, third movement, Antonín Dvořák.

Serenade number 11, first movement that was composed by Mozart, and it was performed by the Sabine Meyer Wind Ensemble. Funny to think about how early a lot of technology happened. For example, in 1773, the Whirlpool Galaxy was discovered by French astronomer Charles Messier on this date in history. This is the Cotswold Symphony, third movement by Gustav Holst.

0: Symphony the Cotswolds, third movement, that written by Gustav Holst, Joanne Folletta conducted the Ulster Orchestra.
1: On the next Chicago Symphony Orchestra program, some of the ensemble's legendary principal players take center stage. We'll hear Arnold Jacobs performing the Vaughan Williams Tuba Concerto, and we'll travel up a few octaves for flutist Donald Peck in Debussy's Prelude to the Afternoon of a Faun. Next time with the CSO, I'm Lisa Simeone.
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1: Robert Fuchs was no earthshaker as a composer. The marks he left on the music world, not exactly indelible. But he certainly impressed a few of his pupils, who were prominent people like Jean Sibelius, Gustav Mahler. They studied at his feet, others too. And he had a pretty strong advocate in another big name, Johannes Brahms. If his works were, well, conservative for his time, they're also not remembered for another reason. Fuchs wasn't too big on self-promotions. Some have survived, though, and we'll have one of them this hour. Serenade number 3. I'm Kevin O'Connor. Good morning.

That was the second movement from Symphony No. 2, also known as Four Temperaments. Carl Nielsen composed that, and it was Myung-Won Chung conducting the Gothenburg Symphony Orchestra. Arthur Sullivan's fun Gondoliers Overture coming up shortly. Good morning, I'm Kevin O'Connor. Today is October 13th, already almost at the halfway point of the month. Today in history, 1843, B'nai B'rith was founded in New York City. And in 1864, the Battle of Harper's Ferry in West Virginia took place. Mosby's Raid, it was referred to. And in 1870, music history, Gustav Mahler gives his first public piano concert in Jihlava, Kingdom of Bohemia, now part of the Czech Republic. He was 10 at the time. Here's Estudiantina by Emil Waldteufel, Eric Kunzel with the Cincinnati Pops Orchestra.

Estudiantina, that by Emil Waldteufel, was performed by Eric Kunzel, conducting the Cincinnati Pops Orchestra. Jaco de Bandolim looked to elevate the public image of choro musicians, who were often stereotyped as disheveled or transient even. He insisted that his bandmates maintain a respectable appearance and hold steady day jobs. This work, Dolce de Coco, literally translates to coconut candy, used as a term of endearment, meaning sweetheart.

0: Dolce de Coco, or Sweetheart, composed by Jaco de Bandolim. Yo-Yo Ma with the cellist, Paquito de Rivera playing clarinet, and Romero Lobombo rounding out that gifted trio on guitar. That was kind of fun, wasn't it? I'm Kevin O'Connor, and coming up, we'll have in just a little bit something from Robert Fuchs, and this is the Gondoliers Overture by Arthur Sullivan we'll have for you coming up next in just about a minute.
1: This is Dr. Christopher Jackson, Artistic Director and Conductor of the Bach Choir of Bethlehem, inviting you to join us each second Tuesday of the month at noon for the live broadcast of our long-running free concert series, Bach at Noon, featuring the Bach Choir, the Bach Festival Orchestra, and world-class soloists performing the music of Bach and many others. 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

Gondolier's Overture, a light classic from Arthur Sullivan. Neville Marriner was conducting the Academy of St. Martin in the Fields. Robert Fuchs was an extremely refined and cultured composer. He stood high in favor with Johannes Brahms, who continually gave him warm praise and recommendation to publishers. Together with excellent technical equipment, he possessed the gift for writing charming melodies, if not anything that weighty. But fewer well-known to us today, the exception to this, were probably his serenades. His first became so popular, he eventually composed four more, and he became known as the Serenade Fox. Robert Fuchs, Serenade No. 3, third movement.

A charming work there, Serenade number 3, third movement, kind of the stock and trade of Robert Fuchs. Christian Ludwig conducted the Cologne Chamber Orchestra. This is the introduction in March to Peter Tchaikovsky's beloved Sleeping Beauty. Richard Bonning is conducting the National Philharmonic Orchestra.

0: That is the introduction and march from Sleeping Beauty. Peter Tchaikovsky composed it, Richard Bonning conducting the National Philharmonic Orchestra. An arabesque coming up next for piano by Robert Schumann, and something channeling Lizzie Borden, too. That's kind of on people's minds right now with a new mini-series.
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That was an arabesque and a lovely one at that, written by Robert Schumann, and Nelson Freire was the pianist. I don't know if you've been watching that fairly new, came out last month, miniseries with Ryan Murphy, I think, at the helm. His stuff's always questionable historically, but very entertaining, and it's all about Lizzie Borden. Well, nothing new about that, really. Actually, here's a work in the classical world, created in 1948 in collaboration with Agnes DeMille, Morton Gould's Fall River Legend, Church, Social, and Cotillion. It's all about Lizzie Borden.

0: Fall River legend, church social, and cotillion, Morton Gould composed that. James Sedaris conducted the New Zealand Symphony Orchestra.
1: On the next Chicago Symphony Orchestra program, some of the ensemble's legendary principal players take center stage. We'll hear Arnold Jacobs performing the Vaughan Williams Tuba Concerto, and we'll travel up a few octaves for flutist Donald Peck in Debussy's Prelude to the Afternoon of a Faun. Next time with the CSO, I'm Lisa Simeone.
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0: This is the Classical Network, WWFM Trenton Princeton 89.1 HD, WWNJ Toms River 91.1 HD, WWCJ Cape May 89.1, and WWPJ Penn Argyle, Pennsylvania 89.5.
1: Begging your highness most humbly not to judge their imperfection with the rigor of that discriminating and sensitive taste. So pled an unusually sycophantic Bach. Well, composers, even successful and brilliant ones like J.S., were at the mercy of the aristocracy. Many of us know how the Brandenburg Concerti panned out in terms of getting them funded, but what really happened at the time? We'll give a little, shed a little light on that and play Brandenburg Concerto No. 3 by Bach. It's coming up.

Symphony No. 1, Fourth Movement, that composed by Adalbert Gurewitz. Matthias Bamert was conducting the London Mozart Players. Music on the way from Arnold Bax, and something for a puppet court, interestingly, composed by someone we don't really feature that often, Oliver Nussen. Today in history, really, actually, I suppose, pop culture history, 1950, All About Eve, cult classic, directed by Joseph Mankiewicz and starring Betty Davis and Ann Baxter, had its premiere and ended up with the Academy Awards Best Picture for 1951. And Badlands, a favorite of mine, directed by Terrence Malick, starring Martin Sheen and Sissy Spacek, got its premiere at the New York Film Festival. And not too long ago, actually, it seems like more recently than this, but 2021, William Shatner was the oldest person to reach space traveling aboard Blue Origin's New Shepard rocket on a 10-minute flight. Grand Canyon Suite, Sunrise by Ferdy Groffé. This is William Stromberg and the Bournemouth Symphony Orchestra.

Sunrise, Grand Canyon Suite, Verdigrofe composed that. William Stromberg conducted the Bournemouth Symphony Orchestra. Coming up just a little bit, we'll have music for a puppet court and a little bit of the story behind that work by Oliver Nussen and an overture from Arnold Bax.

Movie star, mime, activist, comedian, technician. Was there anything Charlie Chaplin couldn't do? We have to include composer in that as well. That famous smile from his famous film, Modern Times, was performed by E. Solanesti. Music for a puppet court coming up next.

0: This is David Dubal, proud host of The Piano Matters. I hope you can join me each week when we explore the vast world of piano works, well-known masterpieces of the repertoire, as well as works that maybe you haven't heard before, performed by some of the great pianists of the past and those who are on today's concert stage. That's The Piano Matters, Wednesday afternoon at 3 o'clock and Sundays at noon on the Classical Network and WWFM.org.
1: Music for A Puppet Court was completed in 1983 by Oliver Nussen. It's actually a recomposition, he says, of earlier material scored for two antiphonally placed chamber orchestras. Something called the Lloyd Puzzle Canons were found in a court songbook dating from the early years of Henry VIII. The tenors are not notated, except for using crossword-like clues. This appeals to me. A word nerd. In one case, for example, the Greek word tris or thrice is followed by four descending notes. See if you pick up on that. Puzzle 2 from Music for a Puppet Court, Oliver Nussen. It's the London Sinfonietta.

Combining sort of cryptology with early music, music for a puppet court, Puzzle 2, Oliver Nussen, British composer, and that was played by the London Sinfonietta. Here's an overture to a picaresque comedy. Arnold Bax composed this, Bryden Thompson, over the London Philharmonic Orchestra.

Overture to a picaresque comedy, Arnold Bax. That was Bryden Thompson conducting the London Philharmonic Orchestra. Well, the story behind the Brandenburgs, you probably heard it, Concerto No. 3 I've got for you, but Bach was in need of a job, money, commission outside of his regular stuff.

that is. So he wrote the Margrave Christian Ludwig of Brandenburg in a sort of sycophantic way, selling the work, as you would expect. It appears the score was never used and remained in the Margrave's library until his death in 1734. He obviously decided to pass on it. At that time, it was sold for 24 groschen, about $22, and not published until 1850, a year after its rediscovery in the Brandenburg archives. Here is a Brandenburg Concerto No. 3 by Bach, Academy of Ancient Music, Berlin.

0: Brandenburg Concerto No. 3 by Johann Sebastian Bach, Academy for Ancient Music, Berlin. Coming up next, a man who knew his way around the flute with an Andante Pastorale and a Scherzantino.
1: The Royal Opera of Spain makes its annual New York tour with Fire Guitar Legend at Lincoln Center. 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Falla's masterworks, sung by soprano Adriana Gonzalez, and Rimsky-Korsakov's epic Scheherazade. The concert takes place on Thursday, October 15th, at David Geffen Hall. 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

Walt Tofano lived in the mid-19th century, renowned flutist, conductor, and founder of the French Flute School. Originally wrote that Andante, Pastoral, and Scherzantino as an examination piece for the conservatory in Paris, and that was Laura Zucker, flute, and Paul Switzer, piano.

0: Rachel Barton Pine was the star there with the BBC Symphony Orchestra, conducted by Andrew Litton, Violin Concerto No. 1, Third Movement by Max Bruch.
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0: Richard Strauss's father, Franz, was one of the greatest horn players of his day, principal of the Bavarian Court Orchestra and Munich Opera. Richard wrote this horn concerto in E-flat, the first of two, while studying philosophy at the University of Munich. And he initially dedicated the concerto to his father, and later to Bruno Heuer, another great horn player, who premiered an arrangement of the work for horn and piano. That change in dedication was actually Franz's idea. It was important to him that his son's musical identity mature independently, which indeed it did. We'll have that first horn concerto by Richard Strauss on the way to you.

Three etudes there, composed by Fernando Sor. That was Norbert Kraft. I'm Kevin O'Connor. And we'll hear some good old American-style music coming up from Don Ray in a bit. And a horn concerto, the first in a series of a couple from Richard Strauss. Today in classical music history, 1652, born composer Johann Kittel. And in 1726, Antonio Vivaldi became the director of the Teatro Sant'Angelo in Venice. And 1762, a recital for Empress Maria Theresa by Mozart and his sister at the Schönbrunn Palace. Here's a dance, Tarantelle Styrienne by Claude Debussy, Jean-Pascal Tortelier, and the Ulster Orchestra.

From Claude Debussy, a dance, Tarantelle Astyrienne, Jean-Pascal Tortelier conducted the Ulster Orchestra. Here's something very down-home, a quilter's dance from Homestead Dances by Don Ray. It's Derek Gleason conducting the Dublin Philharmonic Orchestra.

0: Quilter's Dance from Homestead Dances, portrayed by Don Ray. That was Derek Gleason conducting the Dublin Philharmonic Orchestra. Coming up, a brilliant horn concerto and the soloist, William Caballero.
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2: 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We'll hear Arnold Jacobs performing the Vaughan Williams Tuba Concerto, and we'll travel up a few octaves for flutist Donald Peck in Debussy's Prelude to the Afternoon of a Faun. Next time with the CSO, I'm Lisa Simeone.
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0: Richard Strauss wrote this, his first horn concerto, when he was just 18, and it's an excellent example of a youthful yet sophisticated talent. The concerto provides hints of Strauss's later style, too, a foreshadowing of the brilliance of horn moments in his famous tone poems like Don Juan and Ein Heldenleben. Here's a horn concerto number one, Richard Strauss. We have Manfred Honeck conducting the Pittsburgh Symphony Orchestra, and the soloist is William Caballero.

0: A spotlight there on the horn of William Caballero, Horn Concerto No. 1 with its passages, just brilliant. Richard Strauss composed that. Manfred Honeck conducted the Pittsburgh Symphony Orchestra.
1: My name is Fran Fury, and I'm a Jersey native. I am now living in Delaware. I've been a member probably since 1988. Not so much a member, I've been a listener. I became a member later. I want classical music to continue, and I wanted to support it and make sure it's on the air for a long time. As a listener, I am learning. I'm learning to be open to music that I have never heard before, and that's why I enjoy the station. It's got a very fine tradition. A lot of hard work goes into keeping it alive, keeping it interesting, and keeping it accessible. Even though I moved out of the state, I did not leave the classical network behind me. I'm so happy that I was able to access the classical network because it really is a part of my daily life, and I need it.
0: Some music history highlights today. In 1876, October 13th, first performance of Jacques Offenbach's Pierre et Jacques in Paris. And in 1890, the premiere of a guy we just heard, Richard Strauss's tone poem Macbeth at Weimar, with Strauss himself conducting. And in 1982, Leonard Bernstein's Opera House performance of Candide got its debut, New York City Opera at Lincoln Center. Here's Three Roses, composed by Florence Price with Michael Clarke.

That's called Three Roses, a pretty piece there featuring Michael Clark, and it was composed by Florence Price. This work here from 1886 called A Night at Karlstein, the short version here. It's a lighthearted historical romance centered on Emperor Charles IV and his wife, Empress Elizabeth, at the medieval Karlstein Castle. Zdeněk Fibich is the composer. And again, A Night at Karlstein, František Vanjur, and the Prague Symphony Orchestra in performance.

0: A comedic work of sorts, A Night at Karlstein, composed by Zdeněk Fibich. That was the Prague Symphony Orchestra. I'm Kevin O'Connor. We're at yourclassical.org.
1: 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Thank you.

Valerie Coleman wrote this music for wind quintets 20 years ago because she felt there was just too much music for that genre that was light and fluffy. She wanted to move away from that stereotype and compose something with complex rhythms and virtuosic solo lines, technically challenging with sometimes an orchestral feel. Good morning. I'm Melissa Owsley with the dance movement from Valerie Coleman's Afro-Cuban Concerto on the way in about 10 minutes.

Here's a piece that composer Madeline Dring called Festival Scherzo. It's for piano and string orchestra, and this performance has pianist Martin Roscoe with the Guildhall Strings.

Madeline Dring was a 20th century English composer and actress. She studied with Vaughan Williams. She was a fan of Francis Poulenc. That was her Festival Scherzo with pianist Martin Roscoe and the Guildhall Strings. Good morning. It's 6 minutes past the hour and time for a concert overture by Beethoven. This one is called Name Day, and the horns are rather prominent in parts of the overture, which led the French to give it the nickname of The Hunt. I gather Beethoven was not so happy about that, but let's see if the power of suggestion makes it hard for you to ignore. Here's the Vienna Philharmonic under Claudio Abbado.

That was Beethoven's Name Day Overture with the Vienna Philharmonic Orchestra, conducted by Claudio Abbado. 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Valerie Coleman is a flute player born and raised in Louisville, Kentucky. While she was a college student, she started to form a chamber music ensemble and chose the name Imani Winds, Imani being the Swahili word for faith. Decades later, that group is still going strong. Here's a piece she wrote when she was in the ensemble about 25 years ago. It's the dance movement from what she calls an Afro-Cuban concerto. This is Imani Winds.

0: The Danza movement from the Afro-Cuban Concerto by Valerie Coleman, who at the time of that recording was in that group. They're called Imani Winds.
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0: Julia Fischer plays Mozart's Violin Concerto No. 1 in a few minutes. First, Raudu Lupu and the Rhapsody No. 2 in G minor. This is from the set of Opus 79 pieces by Brahms.

That was Romanian pianist Radu Lupu, who was 76 when he died in 2022. A remarkable artist, I think, at least. He won the Van Cliburn competition in the 1960s, and within the next couple of years, fared well at two other international major competitions. In the end, he was rather reclusive, no social media presence at all, and he didn't make all that many recordings, but I'm grateful for what he did. That was the Rhapsody No. 2 in G minor by Brahms, again with pianist Radu Lupu. Here's some Mozart with the Netherlands Chamber Orchestra, conducted by Yakov Kreutzberg, and violinist Julia Fischer in the Concerto No. 1 in B-flat.

0: From the five violin concertos by Mozart, that was number one in B-flat. Julia Fischer, joined by the Netherlands Chamber Orchestra under Jakob Kreutzberg.
1: This is Dr. Christopher Jackson, Artistic Director and Conductor of the Bach Choir of Bethlehem, inviting you to join us each second Tuesday of the month at noon for the live broadcast of our long-running free concert series, Bach at Noon, featuring the Bach Choir, the Bach Festival Orchestra, and world-class soloists performing the music of Bach and many others. That live broadcast receives an encore airing the following Friday evening at 6 p.m. The Bach Choir of Bethlehem, live every second Tuesday of the month at noon, only here on the award-winning WWFM, the Classical Network, and WWFM.org.

Benjamin Britten, on several occasions, borrowed music that had been written by someone else, most famously his Young Person's Guide to the Orchestra, based on a theme by Henry Purcell. He also borrowed from Rossini. Here's an example of that with a suite called Soirée Musicale.

0: borrowing from Rossini, that was Benjamin Britten's Soirée Musicale, performed by the National Philharmonic Orchestra with conductor Richard Bonning.
1: On the next Chicago Symphony Orchestra program, some of the ensemble's legendary principal players take center stage. We'll hear Arnold Jacobs performing the Vaughan Williams Tuba Concerto, and we'll travel up a few octaves for flutist Donald Peck in Debussy's Prelude to the Afternoon of a Faun. Next time with the CSO, I'm Lisa Simeone.
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0: Good afternoon and welcome to Welcome to our monthly live broadcast of the Bach Choir of Bethlehem's Bach at Noon. These concerts, free and open to the public, happen every second Tuesday of the month. They've been happening for many years, and we've been bringing them to you live for over 3 years now. They are performed at their home church, the Central Moravian Church in historic downtown Bethlehem, PA. The program today, on one hand, is what you would expect. On another hand, a little unexpected. All the music is by Johann Sebastian Bach, but it will not feature the Bach Choir. There are two works on the program. We begin with one of the Viola da Gamba sonatas by Bach, an instrument that, when Bach was at the height of his powers, an instrument that was already basically on its way out. So when did Bach write these? Many scholars thought he did it at the court of Curtin, where he wrote so much instrumental music and where the great gambist Christian Ferdinand Abel was there. But it seems like Bach wrote them later, late 1730s, early 1740s, when he was in Leipzig, probably for the concerts he staged for accomplished amateur and student musicians at the coffee houses in Leipzig. Our violist on tenor viola, which he holds at the shoulder, is Dan McCarthy. And then a cantata, but a solo cantata for two voices, for it's a dialogue between Jesus and the soul for soprano and bass, the cantata 152, Tritt auf die Glaubensband. And step up on the path of faith. And because we had the viola da gamba, you might make the leap that this is the only cantata where Bach uses the viola d'amore in this case. And our soloists for that will be Clara Rotzok and Brian Maxdorf. So a Bach viola da gamba sonata and the Tritt auf die Glaubensband cantata number 152. As we await the artistic director and conductor of the Bach Choir of Bethlehem, Dr. Christopher Jackson, to appear in front of the audience assembled at Central Moravian Church in downtown Bethlehem to begin this October Bach at Noon. The cantata is interesting, a wonderfully engaging cantata, this one of the first dialogue cantatas that Bach wrote. That last word, Glaubensbahn, German is famous for putting two words together, Glaubens meaning believe. Bahn actually means train. So if you have this belief train, you sort of have that lingo that might show up, let's say, in an African-American spiritual, but it's translated to, correctly, path of faith. These Bach at Noons are such a treat. Oh, and here is Dr. Christopher Jackson. So enjoy this October Bach at Noon, all music by Bach.
1: Somehow this migrated farther away from me. Good afternoon, everyone. My name is Christopher Jackson, and I'm the artistic director and conductor of the Bach Choir of Bethlehem. And welcome to Central Moravian Church in historic downtown Bethlehem. It feels like we have one of the last few sneaky days of summer, today and tomorrow, sandwiched in between the remnants of a hurricane and fall later this weekend. But we have excellent music to share with you today, and I invited some very special guests to help keep you company and to welcome in the new season, and I'll introduce them in just a moment. I want to extend our most sincere thanks to Senior Pastor Janelle Rice and everyone here at Central Moravian for being such wonderful partners and our historic home for the Bach at Noon series. I should take a moment to remind everyone that guests are invited to stay for a free 30-minute tour of this building, part of our famous UNESCO World Heritage Sites here in Bethlehem, and these begin immediately after the concert in the West Room at the back of the church. I also want to thank John Baker, our recording engineer, and David Ozenberg at WWFM for making it possible to hear Bach at Noon on the radio and live streamed online at our YouTube channel. You can always tune in to WWFM or type in the Bach Choir of Bethlehem into the search bar in YouTube, and now you can share the Bach at Noon concerts with those who aren't able to make it here in person. And then we have repeat performances of this concert on our local media partner, 88.1 FM WDIY. So, I don't know about you, but I'm still carrying with me last month's celebration of our historic 150th Bach at Noon. I want to say thank you again to everyone who performed, especially our choir, and then also to you, our audience, who continue to help make the Bach at Noon series incredibly unique and special. Since 150th anniversaries roll around so rarely, I planned some extra special surprises for the next few Bach at Noons to keep the celebration going, and that includes today. I'm thrilled to have invited back our good friend and historical viola specialist, Dan McCarthy, to help us feature Bach's writing for a peculiar member of the string family, the viola d'amore, which obviously translates into the viola of love. Now, you may be wondering, if you've looked at your program, why I said viola d'amore and not viola da gamba, because the first piece in your program is listed as a sonata for viola da gamba. And this is actually the perfect segue to talk with you about the fascinating evolution of string instruments. The first thing you should know is that instruments in the Baroque were far less standardized than they are today. We think of a modern standard version of a violin or cello, for example, which Bach did commonly write for, but Bach also sometimes wrote for even smaller versions of both of these instruments, smaller and then therefore easier to reach higher pitches. So that brings us to the viola family, which sits firmly in between the higher sounds of a violin and the lower tones of the cello and bass family. And this particular area of range might be where there's the most variety in the string family. So what's the difference, for example, between a viola da gamba and a viola d'amore? Well, they do both play in that similar range, and they're actually both descendants of the older viol family of string instruments. And viols all have flat backs, as opposed to modern instruments which have some curve that help them resonate. And they both have a few more strings to allow for a greater range, both low and high. Modern cello, for example, has 4 strings, whereas the viola d'amore and viola da gamba likely have 6 or 7. The primary differences between the two instruments would then be that the viola da gamba is meant to be held between the legs as you play it. It's larger and certainly more difficult to hold in the arm. And this is fun for you, because I've always been fascinated by language. If you've ever heard anyone refer to legs as gams, this is like from the 1920s, as in, that's a nice set of gams, that is etymologically related to gamba, which means leg, held between the legs. So, the viola da gamba is played held between the legs, more like a cello, and it typically has frets, more like a modern guitar. The viola d'amore is held in the arms, has no frets, and has somewhere around 6 strings. Now, we have strong evidence that what Bach knew as the viola d'amore was entirely different than what Vivaldi knew as the viola d'amore. And Dan might talk about this in a second, but this gives you a great window into how non-standardized the Baroque world was, and how different something might be in Venice with Vivaldi as opposed to Bach in Leipzig, and how what today is a 10-hour car ride would have been an entirely different world away for Bach. So, you're there. Okay, he snuck up on me. It's those viola players. I want to hand the microphone over to Dan so he can show you a little bit about his unique instrument.
2: So, this first piece I'm playing, it's a sonata for viola da gamba. This is not a viola da gamba. This instrument today, I'm going to call it a tenor viola, and to really give proper context as to what exactly this thing is, you need to banish from your minds the image of the modern symphony orchestra, banish the image of a string quartet. And said, think more about consorts of instruments, if you've ever seen that. A consort of violas da gamba, a consort of recorders, sack butts. There are all kinds of different families of instruments. And when you see those ensembles, you really have instruments of every size. There are no gaps. Whereas now, in a modern string quartet, a modern symphony orchestra, there is a giant gap between violas and cellos. And think of this instrument as that bridge between the gaps. So this is an instrument that we know Bach owned several of them. You can see them in the museum in Leipzig. Really what this is for, it plays lower than what we, lower notes, lines, than what we think of as the modern alto viola. It's tuned the same, but it's really meant to play lower parts. Now, I'm using this instrument to play this Viola da Gamba sonata because, sadly, this was always strictly an instrument for ensembles. It was never used for solo music because it's quite big and hard to play. But here I am playing this Viola da Gamba sonata for you on this instrument. So I will let my playing speak for itself, and you can hear how this really is a unique instrument, and there's nothing like it.
1: So, yeah, thank you. Before we begin, just a couple of other little things. Bach very rarely wrote explicitly for the viola d'amore or even tenor viola. You won't look in a score and see the words viola d'amore very frequently. There are a couple of famous moments in the St. John Passion. There's the cantata that we're doing on the second half of this concert. And then there are two secular cantatas written for civic celebrations. And that's really all we're certain about. But just as Dan's doing today, many of the works that we think of as maybe being written for cello can easily be played on these instruments. And there are some scholars who think that perhaps they were written specifically for these instruments. So it's really fun to get to hear these sorts of works played on that today. Before we start, I am rather certain that many of you out there in the audience are musicians, and if you're anything like me, when I need to play the keyboard, I usually see the key of this sonata, C major, and I breathe a gigantic sigh of relief because the key signature has no sharps or flats, I can get around decently. But what I've learned with Bach over time is that when he gives you the key signature of C major, look ahead because there's danger coming. It's almost as if Bach sets this up as a dare to become startlingly chromatic at times. And I think you'll hear that in all four movements of the sonata today. So please enjoy.

Edgemont. This call may be monitored or recorded. Para español, oprima 9. If you know your party's extension, press 1. If you're a healthcare professional or an insurance company, press 2. All other callers, press 3 or remain on the line. To make a payment, or if you have questions about a bill you received, press 1. To place an order, press 2. If you received an incorrect item, need to return a product, or have a lost package, press 3. For all other inquiries, including checking status of an order,

0: No, Michael. It's not. She says it's going through, but it's not. It's nothing's open.
1: I guess I said shit. Oh, well, I'll apologize.
2: Who cares?
1: What? It's not open, though. It hasn't been open. How's it going out? This is weird. It wasn't open the whole time.

It's fun. I have the luxury of both having one of the best seats in the house and also hearing occasional comments waft over. And I just heard someone in the audience say how warm and sweet the tone is of that instrument. And it works so well in this space. So just another huge thank you to Central Moravian for being the perfect acoustic for historical instruments. I want to thank Dan again for that amazing start to the concert, and then invite the rest of our friends to join us for the cantata today. Number 152, Tritt auf die Glaubensbahn, or Step Upon the Path of Faith. This idea of walking, oh yeah, come on up, friends. Yep, sorry. Sometimes they can't hear back there. This idea of walking along the path of faith runs throughout every movement of the cantata. And in true Christian and Lutheran fashion, Jesus is the foundation and indeed the very stone upon which the path is built. And as Bach so frequently does in his cantatas, he makes references to this path and Jesus as the stone in sometimes very obvious and other times very sneaky and clever ways. For example, the first bass aria, it's movement number 2, you can easily hear how Bach is mimicking footsteps along the path with these short and very evenly measured scales that travel from one instrument to another. It's a very obvious form of text painting that Bach uses to convey the idea of walking along a path. However, in the opening instrumental sinfonia, he disguises something that there's almost no way a listener could really hear unless they see the music. And I say almost because you might be able to feel it or intuit it rather than hear it. After a really a four-bar slow introduction, Bach gives us a fugue, as he so often does. But what's very clever here is that the entrances of the fugue theme gradually grow further and further apart, meaning that Bach is laying the path stone by stone, and you actually experience the path growing longer between every statement of the fugue theme. It's absolutely genius and very unnerving to play.

because you end up thinking, I should be playing right now, and it sounds like I should be playing, but then you have to wait extra bars as the path grows longer. It's a remarkable little trick, and I challenge you to hear it. Two other important moments worth mentioning in the cantata. Gorgeous soprano aria is both emotionally and metaphorically transformational. It takes this rather mundane word, Stein or stone in English, and treats it with the utmost reverence. The stone upon which these paths are built is none other than Jesus. So Bach transforms it from a simple rock into a precious and priceless treasure through this excruciatingly beautiful aria. And then finally, the cantata closes with a duet between Jesus and the soul, bass and soprano, where the soul asks a series of questions as Jesus beckons the soul to follow him along the path to salvation. It's a remarkable cantata, and we're really, really happy to share it with you today. We're especially happy to be joined by our vocal soloists. I'd like to introduce Brian Mexdorf, who's singing for the first time with the Bach Choir of Bethlehem. And then our good friend Clara Rotzulk, whom we're also so thrilled to be welcoming back. You may remember Clara from her stunning singing on our most recent recording of the St. Matthew Passion, and we're just really, really happy to have her back as well, so please welcome. Speaking of the St. Matthew Passion and some of our upcoming events here at the Bach Choir, I just want to put it on your calendar now that we're performing the St. Matthew Passion on our Friday night concert during our May Festival this year. So we hope that as many of you as possible will join us for that special event. And we chose to program it at our festival as shortly after the choir is traveling to Leipzig to perform that same work for the 300th anniversary celebration of the premiere performance of the St. Matthew Passion. So I invite you to celebrate that anniversary with us in person at our festival, and we really do hope to see you there. But coming up much more quickly on the calendar are our November Bach at Noon and our Christmas concerts. November's Bach at Noon will feature a concerto for strings by Corelli that's lovingly nicknamed the Christmas Concerto, as well as an incredible cantata that the choir hasn't performed here since the 1960s. It's cantata 39, Brich dem Hungrigen dein Brot, or it translates to break bread with the hungry. And I programmed this cantata specifically as a preview for our Christmas concert, where we'll feature the opening cantata of Bach's Christmas Oratorio with a new piece that's very much about breaking bread with the hungry, a modern setting of Charles Dickens' A Christmas Carol, written by Grammy-nominated composer Benedict Sheehan. So it promises to be a very heartwarming concert for the holidays. There's a lot to look forward to in the coming months, and you can always call our office or stop at bach.org for tickets. Finally, a word of thanks. Our Bach at Noon concerts are supported through generous gifts from valued business partners, foundations, government agencies, and from many wonderful individual donors like yourselves who make one-time donations or who have given legacy gifts to ensure ongoing Bach at Noon support. Rosalind Ayerwood honored the Wood family legacy through her philanthropy, including the endowment of this October Bach at Noon concert, in memory of her husband, Reverend Cornelius Ayerwood, a former member of the Bach Choir's Board of Managers. Lifelong lovers of music, the Woods believed in service to others and the enduring power of the arts to enrich lives. Their generosity is a wonderful example of how philanthropy can make a lasting difference. So please do consider making a gift today to continue the Woods legacy and ensure that the joy of Bach's music remains accessible to our community for generations to come. Every gift makes a difference and brings us closer to achieving our Heart of the Choir campaign goals for Bach at Noon. You can donate here today, online at bach.org, or go through your donor-advised fund, IRA, or even by phone. Every gift matters. We're so grateful for everyone who donates to keep the Bach at Noon series alive and well and accessible to those who want great music and great community in their lives. And now, cantata 152, Tritt auf die Glaubensbahn.

0: Coming to you live from Central Moravian Church in historic downtown Bethlehem, PA, the October Bach at Noon. These concerts open to the public, which have been taking place for many years, and we've been bringing them to you live every second Tuesday of the month at noon for, this is moving into our fourth year now. This program featured all music of Johann Sebastian Bach, but two works and no choir. We began with a sonata for viola da gamba in G major, one of the three sonatas Bach wrote for that instrument, BWV 1027. Dan McCarthy played it on a tenor viola. And then the dialogue cantata, cantata number 152, Tritt auf die Glaubensbahn, with our voices, Clara Rotzok, soprano, as Jesus, and as the soul, and Brian Metzdorf, bass as Jesus. That's the dialogue between the soul and Jesus in this Bach cantata, his first, I believe, dialogue cantata. We coming next to you live on the second Tuesday of November, Tuesday, November 10th, and that will be coming to you. It'll be a preview of the Christmas program, a little bit, that the Bach Choir will be presenting. For all these broadcasts we bring you of these live Bach at Noons, which, by the way, this program will be repeated Friday at 6 p.m., the encore broadcast, as it usually is. We have a few people we wish to thank for making it possible. Of course, the artistic director, conductor of the Bach Choir of Bethlehem, Dr. Christopher Jackson, executive director, Lita Breithaupt, marketing director, Glenn Kohler, orchestra coordinator and program coordinator, Sarah Scott, and our recording engineer, John C. Baker of John C. Baker Recordings, LLC. I'm David Ozenberg. I want to, right at the beginning of the broadcast from Bethlehem, something happened I need to apologize for. A new pod or a new channel was installed on the big board in front of me, which I did not know about. And I inadvertently opened, which meant this new device, which will actually be coming to play in something we're planning next year, lets you hear everything that happens in the studio, which I was unaware of. And you heard some conversation, and you also heard me say one word that you shouldn't say on the radio. And I apologize for all that. Again, completely unbeknownst to me till we started getting flooded with everybody who said, hey, we could hear what's going on. It's a little peek in. I'm showing my frustration at the lag in the YouTube feed from the Bach Choir, which was almost a minute past what I was hearing in my headphones, but that's neither here nor there. And of course, it happens. And as the word I said, which I shouldn't have said beforehand, goes in the phrase, it happens. And I apologize for that. Again, the rebroadcast is on Friday of this wonderful Bach at Noon featuring all the music of Bach. All the live Bach at Noons we bring you are exclusive productions of the multi-award-winning WWFM, the Classical Network, and WWFM.org.
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3: On the next Chicago Symphony Orchestra program, some of the ensemble's legendary principal players take center stage. We'll hear Arnold Jacobs performing the Vaughan Williams Tuba Concerto, and we'll travel up a few octaves for flutist Donald Peck in Debussy's Prelude to the Afternoon of a Faun. 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
5: It's all over social media, and it's not too hard to find videos of some of his recordings. That is the case with his Disney recording from a few years ago. Track 6 is this arrangement of Rainbow Connection from the Muppet movie. You can't see him here, but you don't have to try too hard to find the video online. Let's give it a listen.

From the Muppet movie, that was Rainbow Connection, sung by Kermit the Frog. Pianist Long Long says that when he was in school, he had pictures of Kermit on his pencil case. I didn't know his story at the time. He was just this cute green frog who sometimes wore a prince's crown. And later he discovered he was the star of the Muppet movie. That's from Long Long's Disney album. 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Here's a suite called Paris by Haydn Wood.

Here is Robert Schumann writing for solo piano, not a sonata. He did write just a few of those, but a collection of pieces called Carnival, performed here by Nelson Frere.

It's kind of like a masked ball with portraits of his wife Clara Schumann, an old girlfriend named Ernestine, two of his contemporaries, Chopin and Paganini. That was Robert Schumann's Carnival, and it was played there by Nelson Frere.

Wonderful. Let's finish up the hour with a composer who also had a busy life in the world of science, Alexander Borodin. So he was not as prolific as he might have been, were that not the case. This is the finale from Borodin's Symphony No. 1 with the Malmö Symphony Orchestra.

That was the finale from the Symphony No. 1 in E-flat major by Russian composer and chemist Alexander Borodin. You heard the Malmö Symphony Orchestra. I'm Melissa Owsley. Thanks a bunch for your company this hour.

Tchaikovsky's opera Eugene Onegin is based on a story by Pushkin. In the opera, Tchaikovsky goes to the part that he finds most compelling. It is where Tatiana writes to Onegin confessing her love, which he rejects. Worth noting, this was composed during a turbulent time in Tchaikovsky's life, which may have had something to do with his wish that the first performance be given by conservatory students. For one thing, he didn't want the opera's special qualities to get smothered by the habits and routines of the professional opera houses. I'm Melissa Owsley with a waltz from an opera coming up in 5 minutes. Here's the Quartet San Francisco, led by violinist arranger Jeremy Cohen, in their take on Spain by Chick Corea.

That was Spain, a tune by Chick Corea, arranged there for string quartet by the first violinist in that group. His name is Jeremy Cohen, and the group is called Quartet San Francisco. In the spring of 1877, Tchaikovsky received a letter from a former conservatory student who claimed she had been secretly in love with him for several years. He did not remember her. Around the same time, a well-known singer suggested Tchaikovsky turn to Pushkin's novel Eugene Onegin as material for his next opera. Tchaikovsky went to the part of the story that he found most compelling. It's where Tatiana writes to Onegin and says she's in love. He is uninterested. And in his own life, while working on the opera, Tchaikovsky gets a second letter from his former student. He is determined not to treat her the same way that Tatiana was treated by Onegin. He agrees to meet her, and within a short time, the two were married. Of course, we now know the marriage was a disaster, and it's hard not to wonder if Tchaikovsky would have ignored and not gone in that direction had he not been immersed in Pushkin's story. From the opera, here's a waltz with the New York Philharmonic.

The Waltz from the opera Eugene Onegin by Peter Tchaikovsky. That was Court Mazur and the New York Philharmonic. Here is music by Louise Ferranc. First part of the 19th century, she was a composer and pianist. She realized she'd have a better chance of having her music published if she wrote things that were sort of like character pieces. And so she did. A set of variations on maybe a Russian tune, we're not sure. The pianist is Constanze Eichhorst.

In air, Russian variations of Louise Ferranc. I kept hearing La Marseillaise in there. I don't know about you. That was Constanze Eichhorst, piano.

Let's switch gears and go back in time a bit for the first of the four orchestral suites by Bach. Here's the group Tafelmusik, led by violinist Jean Lemann.

A bunch of dances forming one of the orchestral suites by Bach. That's the suite number 1 in C major, that performance with members of the Canadian ensemble Tafelmusik, led by Jean Lemann. When Bedrich Smetana was working on his second opera, marriage brokers were not uncommon. The Bartered Bride, a comedy, tells the story of how a late surprise revelation allows true love to prevail over the combined efforts of ambitious parents and a scheming marriage broker. A polka, another dance from that opera, is coming up in just a moment.

0: The polka from the opera The Bartered Bride by Bedřich Smetana. That was Jeffrey Simon conducting the London Symphony Orchestra. I'm Melissa Owsley. Thank you for listening this hour.
1: On the next Chicago Symphony Orchestra program, some of the ensemble's legendary principal players take center stage. We'll hear Arnold Jacobs performing the Vaughan Williams Tuba Concerto, and we'll travel up a few octaves for flutist Donald Peck in Debussy's Prelude to the Afternoon of a Faun. Next time with the CSO, I'm Lisa Simeone.
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1: Hello and welcome to Sounds Choral, the 2024 recipient of the ASCAP Deems Taylor Virgil Thompson Award for Broadcasting. I'm Stephen Sametz. On today's program, entitled Autumn Leaves, we're looking at works of the season. There's certainly no autumnal voice to match that of Johannes Brahms. We're going to listen to his Opus 104, a set of five-part songs written in 1888. All of the texts concern summer turning into fall, and ultimately our confrontation with mortality. We're going to listen to the whole set of five, though it is the fifth of these, Herbst, or Fall, with its quiet conclusion that most focuses on our autumn theme. We'll hear Brahms' Opus 104 in a performance by the Monteverdi Choir under the direction of John Elliott Gardner.

Brahms' set of part songs, Opus 104, sung by the Monteverdi Choir under John Elliott Gardiner, to start our Autumn Leaves program today. I'm Stephen Sametz, your host on Sounds Choral, and I'd like to share a piece of mine that was inspired by the opening Nachtwache setting in Brahms' Opus 104. This is a setting of a Christina Rossetti poem entitled Echo, which invokes aching sense of loss and desire to reconnect with a love long gone, even if it's only an echo of the departed's presence. I was commissioned to write this in 2015 by Robert Pacillo, director of the Harmonia Chamber Singers of Buffalo, New York. I'll just read you the opening verse of the poem. Come to me in the silence of the night. Come in the speaking silence of a dream. Come with soft, rounded cheeks and eyes as bright as sunlight on a stream. Come back in tears, O memory, hope, love of finished years. This seems sufficiently autumnal to include in our journey through the fall season. This is a performance of Echo by the Princeton Singers under my direction.

You've just heard a performance of my work, Echo, as performed by the Princeton Singers under my direction. I'm Stephen Sametz, your host today on Sounds Choral, and we're looking at works that evoke the fall season. We turn next to England, with works by Charles Villiers Stanford and his pupil, Gustav Holst. We'll hear first from Stanford, his Autumn Leaves, here sung by the German men's quintet Ammerchord, and we'll follow that with Gustav Holst's setting of a Charles Dickens poem, The Autumn is Old, in a performance by the Finzi Singers, under the direction of Paul Spicer.

two autumnal part songs from England, the first by Charles Villiers Stanford, as sung by the German male quintet Amachord, and Gustav Holst's brief part song, The Autumn is Old, performed for us today by the Finzi Singers under Paul Spicer. We're traversing the globe on our seasonal journey through autumn, and the next work combines American and Japanese approaches to our theme. The American composer Jackson Hill, who taught at Duke and Bucknell Universities, studied Buddhist chant as a Fulbright Fellow in Japan, and traditional Japanese music has been a strong influence in his work. We're going to hear a piece of his which he composed for Chanticleer, set to a 9th century Japanese poem. I'll give you the translation of this brief poem. In the mountain's heart, as I trudged through fallen leaves, the cry of a stag haunts the forest with its voice in the poignant autumn air. The work, entitled Voices of Autumn, is here sung by Chanticleer.

You just heard Jaxon Hill's Voices of Autumn, as performed by Chanticleer. I'm Stephen Samice, your host today on Sounds Choral, and we're looking at works for the season from around the globe. We turn next to autumn in Russia, with a brief work by Viktor Kalinnikov, a Russian composer and conductor, and the younger brother of the somewhat better known Vasily Kalinnikov. Viktor Kalinnikov was an oboist and singer, in addition to being a composer and conductor, and we'll hear his brief choral work Otchen, or Autumn, with a text by Alexander Pushkin, sung by the Leningrad Radio Choir.

Viktor Kalinnikov's Otchen, or Autumn, sung for us by the Leningrad Radio Choir. We'll stay in this part of the world with the Estonian composer Vjelo Turmi.

His Sugismastikut sets 7 short poems about fall. The movements are titled It Is Late Summer, Clouds Are Racing, Pale Light, Painfully Red Are the Leaves, Wind Over the Barrens, Cold Autumn Night, and Heather. Let's listen to Autumn from Estonia. This is a performance of Tormis's Sugismastikud, or Autumn Landscapes, by the Holst Singers, under the direction of Stephen Layton.

You've just heard a performance of Vielo Tormis' Autumn Landscapes, or Sugis Mastigud, by the Holst Singers, directed by Stephen Layton. Autumn is global, so let's turn next to Norway, and a setting by Olga Jielo. The composer has written this about his work. Autumn is the choral version of a track from my Seasons piano piece. There is something about it that made me reminisce about Vestmarka, the tranquil national park that nearly borders the doorstep of my childhood home in Norway. I asked Charles Anthony Silvestri to write the text based on pictures from the area and my memories of countless hikes through the radiant forests in the fall. It is here sung by the choir of Royal Holloway. This is Olga Jielo's Autumn.

Olga Yellow's Autumn, a transcription for choir of a piece originally written for piano. We're going to conclude our choral bouquet to Autumn with an arrangement of mine, surely one of the great elegiac Irish folk poems, The Last Rose of Summer. This is a performance that features the tenor Royce Strider with the Princeton Singers under my direction. I'm Stephen Sammets, and it's been my pleasure to host Sounds Choral for you today. The award-winning Sounds Choral is produced at the studios of WWFM, the Classical Network, David Ozenberg, producer. 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Sounds Choral is an exclusive production of the award-winning WWFM, the Classical Network, and WWFM.org.

This is David Ozenberg, the producer of Sounds Choral. It was just about this time last year where we received a phone call from ASCAP informing us that this program, Sounds Choral, was the 2024 recipient of the ASCAP Deems Taylor Virgil Thompson Award for Broadcasting, our third such program to receive this award in a decade. Prior to that, Jed Disler, our host of Between the Keys and our artist in residence at the Classical Network, had received it in 2017, and my program Cadenza received the award in 2014, at which time ASCAP deemed to give us two awards, one for Cadenza and one for the entire station, something they'd never done before. And though awards are wonderful to receive, they also point that there are many people, in addition to yourself, consider this program something quite special and that it has value to many. Though you may not be able to show us that value and how much you appreciate Sounds Choral, with its now 13 different hosts, which bring you their many years of expertise in choral composition, conducting, and scholarship, making this a program unlike any to celebrate the choral art, though you may not bestow us an award, you bestow on us something even more important and more precious, and now, as we launch into our fall campaign, necessary. 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

0: 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A big world and beautiful. So big, we're taking 2 weeks to explore it, and we need you along for the journey. 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

And a very good afternoon to all of you on this absolutely gorgeous but summery Tuesday, October 13th. I'm David Ozenberg coming to you live from our studios here in the campus of Mercer County Community College in West Windsor, New Jersey. You just heard Dr. Stephen Sammons' Sounds Choral all about things autumn. And even though it doesn't feel like autumn today, it's going to feel like winter by the weekend. Just skip those seasons. We started with a short little song about something maybe you visit in the autumn. Many people do. Der Apfelbaum, the apple tree, as sung by Peter Schöne, a song by Karl Reintaler, the German conductor, composer, organist, born in Erfurt on the state in 1822. And he lived all the way through the 19th century till 1896. Hopefully you were with us earlier for our Bach at Noon with the Bach Choir of Bethlehem. That program, which was all Bach, will be repeated this Friday at 6 p.m. And why don't we hear just a little bit more Bach

The Two Bourrées from the Suite for Solo Cello No. 3 in C major, BWV 1009 of Bach, performed there by the French cellist born on the state back in 1911. He lived till 1988, André Navarre. We'll have music by the other two big B's in the final hour, but I want to turn for the rest of this hour for inspiration from another B, and that would be the Bard, good old William Shakespeare, and how he inspired composers to write music. Richard Strauss was only in his early 20s when he composed his first work in a form that he would become a master of, the single or movement orchestral form known as the tone poem, where the music tries to depict something extra or ultra musical. And for his subject for this first tone poem, he chose one of Shakespeare's great, great dramas and tragedies, the story of Macbeth. Macbeth has never really held the repertoire as some of the others, like Till Eulenspiegel or Death and Transfiguration, or also Sprach Zarathustra, but it did premiere on this date in 1890. So let's give a listen to the young Strauss's rendering of Shakespeare in orchestral form. Macbeth, the tone poem, is performed here by the Staatskapelle Dresden, led by Rudolf Kempe.

premiering on this date in 1890, the first effort in the symphonic poem form by Richard Strauss, tackling Shakespeare, his tone poem Macbeth, performed by Rudolf Kempelied in the Stadtkapelle Dresden. Well, in 1890, up in Sweden, the composer Gustav Nyström was born. He was as talented writing music as he was painting. In fact, it wasn't until he was the age of 30 that he decided he would focus only on music. Up to that point, he was not only a recognized composer, but also one of Sweden's first cubist painters. So, he lived until 1966, and we're going to go to his Symphony No. 4. It's a three-movement work, which he calls Sinfonia Shakespeareana. Again, drawing inspiration from the Bard, the Malmö Symphony Orchestra, led by B. Tommy Anderson.

The Symphony No. 4, Sinfonia Shakespeariana, music of the Swedish composer Gustav Nyström, who was born on the state in 1890 and lived till 1966. We've had fun with Shakespeare. Of course, Juliet, in the tragedy that bears her name, Romeo and Juliet, asks via Shakespeare's pen, what's in a name? Well, next hour, I hope you'll have some fun with me. We're going to hear pieces that have very strange, some of them humorous or just bizarre names, titles for them, rather than just standard symphony, sonata, concerto, whatever. We'll close up this hour. Shakespeare always liked to look back in time to set his dramas. This looks back, but in a different way. The American composer-conductor Hugo Weisgall was born in Moravia on the state in 1912. He moved with his parents to the U.S. when he was eight. He lived until 1997, but 5 years before his death, he was commissioned by the Jewish Theological Seminary to write a song cycle commemorating the 500th anniversary of the expulsion of the Jews from Spain. He turned out a cycle which has a very interesting name to fit in next hour, Psalm of the Distant Dove. We're going to hear the concluding song, which is a setting of an ancient seraphic song, almost an elegy, called Ave, Ave, and it's sung by Ana Maria Martinez.

0: Ana Maria Martinez singing the final song of the cycle, Psalm of the Distant Dove, Avi Avis, a reworking of a Sephardic elegy, music of the American composer-conductor Hugo Weisgau, who was born in the state in 1912 and lived till 1997.
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0: The Royal Opera of Spain makes its annual New York tour with Fire Guitar Legend at Lincoln Center. Conducted by Gustavo Himeno, the Orchestra of Madrid's Teatro Real brings an evening of Rodrigo's Concierto de Aranjuez with master guitarist Juan Manuel Canetiaris. Falla's masterworks, sung by soprano Adriana Gonzalez, and Rimsky-Korsakov's epic Scheherazade. The concert takes place on Thursday, October 15th, at David Geffen Hall. Tickets at carnegiehall.org. 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

The Guild for Early Music will present its annual showcase, a musical journey through the medieval, Renaissance, Baroque, and early American eras. The afternoon will feature seven of its member vocal and instrumental ensembles and end with a petting zoo for all ages of historical instruments. The date is Sunday, October 18th from 12:30 to 4:30 at the Princeton Public Library, 65 Witherspoon Street. 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

the voice of Anne-Sophie von Otter with Bengt Forsberg. A song by the composer from last hour who gave us the Sinfonia Shakespeariana to kick off this hour of pieces of music that have strange names, unpredictable names. And though this song, translated from the Swedish, is not that odd, it's called On the Reef. It sets us out. What is a reef? Is a reef is somewhere between water and land? Are you on land? Are you in the water? These pieces are oddly named. Are they serious? Are they comical? We'll have some fun this hour. We begin, if we're on the reef, with the song by Mr. Nyström. Our first entry here is someplace you definitely do not want to be. It's music of the New Zealand composer, born on the state in 1944, Lyle Cresswell. Though he lived a lot of his life out of New Zealand, he always considered himself a Kiwi. Sadly, he passed away in 2022 due to complications of COVID. This is the New Zealand Symphony Orchestra under Kenneth Young performing his work called Dancing on a Volcano.

In our hour showcasing music with strange, funny, just bizarre titles, music of the New Zealand composer Lyle Cresswell, who was born on the state in 1944. He died in 2022. His Dancing on a Volcano, not recommended. The New Zealand Symphony Orchestra led by Kenneth Young. We're going to stay in New Zealand. Same orchestra, changed to James Sedaris for our next music, which comes from the American composer Daniel Asia. A work of his, two-movement work of his, was premiered on the state in 1991, though the manuscript bears the date of October 1990, which is when we lost Leonard Bernstein. The work is called Black Light. The two movements are marked largo in a restrained manner, and the second movement bright and dazzling.

Music of American composer Daniel Asia. His work, which he penned and completed in October of 1990 as a memorial to Leonard Bernstein, who passed away that month, but premiered on the state in 1991, Black Light, the New Zealand Symphony Orchestra led by James Sedaris. We stay in the Southern Hemisphere, but cross the Pacific to music of the Brazilian composer Gilberto Mendes, who was born in the state in 1922, and he lived all the way till 2016. This is a piece for chamber orchestra with not only the strangest title in this hour of weirdly named pieces, but the longest one. His piece is called Ulysses in Copacabana, Surfing, with James Joyce and Dorothy L'Amour.

in this hour where we're hearing music with odd titles. This one is probably the oddest and the longest, music of the 20th century Brazilian composer Gilberto Mendes, born on the state in 1922. He lived to 2016. We heard the North-South Chamber Orchestra playing his Ulysses in Copacabana, surfing with James Joyce and Dorothy L'Amour. Let's get a woman in the mix here, the French pianist, educator, conductor, composer Marcel de Manziarli, who was born in Kharkiv, actually, on the state in 1899, went to Paris, studied with Nadia Boulanger. By her early 20s, she had some major works composed. She studied conducting with Felix Weingartner, went back and forth between Europe and the States, knew Aaron Copland. He dedicated some music to her. She passed away in Ojai, California at the age of 89. From her three fables of La Fontaine, we're going to hear the first and third. They're short songs. I'll translate from the French, because I'll murder the French. We'll hear the cicada and the ant, the bug ant, and then the frog that wanted to be as big as the ox. They're sung for us by Hugues Quinault.

0: Quelle crevasse.
1: Two of the three fables of La Fontaine by the French pianist, conductor, composer Marcel de Manzierli. She was born on this date in 1899. She died in 1989. We heard Hugues Quinault perform The Cicada and the Ant and the Frog That Wanted to Be as Big as the Ox. Doesn't everybody? Well, we conclude this hour of weird named pieces with the music of the American composer born in my hometown of Chicago and turning 59 today, Mark Applebaum. He has taught for many years out at Stanford University, and it is the Stanford Symphony Orchestra we'll hear here with Jin Deng Kai conducting, performing his work titled Sock Monkey

0: ending our hour of oddly strange named pieces of music. Music of the American composer turning 59 today, Mark Applebaum. As I said, he's taught out in Stanford for many years. The Stanford Symphony Orchestra performed his Sock Monkey. Well, a couple hours ago, we heard a little Bach, and I promised you in the final hour we'd hear music of the other two Bs, which will commence in a second.
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Our second B is, of course, Beethoven, the final and concluding movement of the Piano Concerto, number 2 in B-flat major, opus 19. The London Chamber Orchestra, led by Christopher Warren Green, recorded live, as you heard. Our soloist, the Singapore-born British classical pianist who's turning, believe it or not, he's turning 70 today, Melvin Tan. Well, before we get to our third B this hour, I'm going to plunge you into the world of obscure 19th century opera by composers, for the most part, to the last one, by composers who were very successful in their opera writing, but whose works do not hold the stage today. We begin with this overture.

The overture to an opera that premiered in Kassel on the stage in 1827, all about a real-life figure, the ancient Venetian historical philosopher and doctor and astrologer, an alchemist and necromancer, Pietro van Abano, music of Louis Spohr, the overture to that opera by Louis Spohr. In France, a composer had a work of his premiered on the stage in 1836. His name is known for the season we're moving into because one of the things he penned is sung throughout the Christmastide all around the world in all different languages, the Christmas song, O Holy Night, Adolf Adam. But he was a man of the opera stage, and his comic opera, the Postillon de L'Enjumeau, or the Carriage Man of L'Enjumeau, as I said, premiered in the state in 1836, and at the beginning of the opera, Chapelot, that's our carriage guy, has just married the innkeeper Madeleine. He and the guys are hanging out at the tavern. He decides to boast on himself a little bit in this aria, "My friends, listen to the tale of a fine young coachman." It's sung for us by Juan Diego Flores.

Juan Diego Flores as the character Chapelot, impressing the guys at the tavern with Mes amis, écoutez l'histoire de Jean Galant Postillon from the comic opera Le Postillon de Longjumeau. Longjumeau, a comic opera by Adolphe Adam, which opened on this date in 1836. Another very successful French opera composer at this time was Daniel François Aubert, and his opera, Les Deux et les Bayadères, premiered in 1830, so just 6 years before the Adam. This opera has the same plot, kind of, different religion, different god than Handel's Semele. It's about Brahma, the Indian god who descends to earth in a mortal form to test the genuine nature of human love. He encounters a bayadere, a temple dancer named Zoloe, and she loves him for who he is, and he saves her from execution, reveals his divine identity, and ascends to heaven with her. From this opera, we're going to hear a couple of the dances.

two dances from the romantic two-act opera Le Dieu et le Bayadère, The God and the Temple Dancer, music of Daniel-François Aubet, opera premiered on this date in Paris in 1830. Let's jump ahead to Wagner.

Well, that was music of Wagner, but I promised that we dip into obscure opera of the 19th century, though this one just tips over into the 20th. It was Wagner, but not Richard Wagner, but his son Siegfried Wagner, who of course lived his entire life in his dad's shadow. He made a living conducting his dad's operas and tried his best, and he wrote a lot of music and a lot of operas, and some of them were mildly successful. He never had his dad's flair or vision, but this is an opera of his which premiered in Hamburg on the stage in 1905 called Brüderlustig. Not the Brothers Grimm fairy tale, but this one is about the character who flees the henchmen of the Kaiser and defends himself and as acting as a witty gesture amid all kinds of superstitions and struggles he has. And that was the prelude to Act 3 of that opera. Let's hear a waltz from that same opera.

A waltz by Wagner. You don't get to say that very often. Not Richard, but his son Siegfried Wagner. The waltz from the opera Brüderlustig, an opera, a fairy tale opera that premiered on the stage in Hamburg in 1905. Well, time for our third B. We had music of Bach earlier. Of course, the Bach at 1 at noon with the Bach Choir Bethlehem. But we heard a little Beethoven at the beginning of this hour. So time for a little Brahms, a very young Brahms, only 20 years old, when he published his first of his three piano trios. This is the B major, the Opus 8. And it premiered on this date in 1855. There's a rumor that it premiered here, or a story that it had premiered here in the U.S. That's not true at all. Let's hear the glorious first movement of this trio. It's performed by the Kallikstein, Laredo, and Robinson trio.

Pretty cheeky music for a 20-year-old, the first movement of the first piano trio in B major opus 8 by Johannes Brahms, which premiered on the state in 1855. We'll leave you by switching to the piano, two short little excerpts from two of the composers we heard last hour in our fun named pieces, and these are both homages to great composers. First, from the Brazilian composer Gilberto Mendes, we'll hear the third movement of his Sonatina Mozartiana, performed by Max Lifschitz. And then Victoria Lakasova will perform an homage to Scarlatti, Domenico, that is. And that's a little bit more music by Marcel Di Manzierli. We heard two of her songs last hour. So a couple piano pieces here, paying homage to great composers. I'm David Ozenberg. Thanks for being with me this afternoon.

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Wow, that's fast, isn't it? And spirited. Just guess who was playing the piano then. Come on, think about it. Gustav Mahler, the composer of that piece. Hi there, welcome to Exploring Music. This is Bill McLaughlin, and we're in the midst of a huge journey exploring the world of Gustav Mahler over a period of 2 weeks of radio programs. We just heard a recording made by Mahler in 1905. He was in Leipzig, and he walked into the studio, sat down at an instrument called the Velta Mignon piano, and began to play. And as he played, the piano recorded every stroke he made, even his pedaling, a very advanced system which resulted in a terrific transcription on four piano rolls of, let's see, seven of his pieces. We just heard Mahler playing the opening of his song Ging Heut Morgen Übers Feld, which we heard Thomas Hampson sing yesterday with Leonard Bernstein. This is one of the so-called Wayfarer songs. One of the remarkable things about Mahler is not merely that he wrote songs, a lot of great composers wrote songs, but that he seemed to need songs. At one point he said, "When I am working with music, I come to a point where I need the word." And then, having combined words and music, he performed another miracle, which is transforming these songs into movements of his orchestral pieces. We're going to get an example of that today. So I thought we'd start with a song with the wonderful Angelika Kirchschlager, who seems to be looking for a boyfriend. This is called Hans und Grete.

A loving sweetheart, that's the thing. Hey, Hansi, you haven't got one, so go look for one. And you, Gretel, standing there, but peeping at Hansi? Hey, now, look at stupid Hans, how he runs to the dance. He's looking for a sweetheart, that's the thing. Hurrah, he found one, all sung for us by Angelika Kirchschlager, Helmut Deutsch at the piano. A song of Gustav Mahler, which is about to be transformed before our very ears into a symphonic movement. Here's Klaus Tennstedt with the London Symphony Orchestra playing the second movement, the scherzo, of Mahler's First Symphony.

The Scherzo, the second movement of the Symphony No. 1 in D Major of Gustav Mahler. Klaus Tennstedt conducting the London Symphony Orchestra in that performance. That is a wonderful combination of a couple of different German folk styles. The first is that opening, well, it's really a country dance that Mahler makes into a scherzo. Can't you see the picture in this village? Men are wearing, I think, leather hip boots to dance for this. In the center section, where in a minuet or a Beethoven scherzo, you get a trio, Mahler gives us a slower, more gentle kind of dance called a Ländler. And it's the horn that makes the connection from A major. And the horn gives us that same A and leads us to the new dance. And now. And the oboe. It's almost too good to be true. I don't think Mahler is seeing himself dancing in that little village scene. I think he's dreaming of it, and it's a dream of a time long gone by. There's a tremendous power of nostalgia in a lot of Mahler's music. He's remembering a world which doesn't exist any longer. The Industrial Revolution had come and changed the face of Europe, so little country dance scenes like this had vanished, but not in his memory, at least his dream memory. So having composed a remarkably original first movement, a fairly traditional second movement in the form of a scherzo with a trio, what should Mahler give us for a third movement, this young composer writing his first symphony? This is the spot where if he were Beethoven writing the Ninth Symphony, give us a marvelous, profound adagio. And in fact, Mahler does give us a slow movement, but with a great deal of irony. He gives us the Huntsman's Funeral. He says this is based on an engraving which was known to every Austrian schoolchild in the 19th century. And he describes it. The animals of the forest accompany the dead huntsman's coffin to the grave. Hares carry the banner. Then comes a band of bohemian musicians, followed by singing cats, toads, crows, etc., all playing their instruments. And to what sort of tune are they marching through the forest? It's an unlikely tune. You know Frère Jacques? Innocent, childlike, fun. But what about if you have this piece start off with a timpani and give that Frère Jacques tune to the double bass in a minor key? That's just the start of it. Remember that band of bohemian musicians? Listen closely. Sounds like some of them are playing a klezmer band. Here's the third movement of Mahler's first symphony, Klaus Tennstedt, with the London Philharmonic.

This is the sort of music that got Mahler into trouble in his own day and has proved so fascinating to subsequent generations of listeners. If anything can be said to have polluted nearly a century of holy German symphonic purity, then this movement represents a veritable musical love canal. I love that line. I can't make up language like that. That's from David Hurwitz's marvelous book on Mahler symphonies. He actually titles the book An Owner's Manual to Mahler Symphony. David Hurwitz, well-known writer on music, lives in Brooklyn, New York, and he's got a wonderful kind of slightly twisted sense of humor that matches Mahler's, I think. We just heard the third movement of Mahler's first symphony, The Huntsman's Funeral. You're tuned into Exploring Music, and we are exploring the world of Gustav Mahler at some length over this week and next. Drop us a line and look at our website all in one fell swoop. You'll find us at exploringmusic.org. David Hurwitz's book is too good. I have to give you the opening line on Mahler's finale. Crash, scream, thud. Let's listen to those first two measures. Yeah. You want to hear it again? Bill, can we roll it right in? Crash, scream, thud. Now, what's all the screaming about? Mahler says this movement is the Inferno. In fact, this movement is about the Inferno moving to Paradiso. This symphony was originally called The Titan, named after a novel. I'm not going to go into that. It's all in the music. You can get it all just by listening, and that's what we're going to do now. Klaus Tennstedt, here's the finale of Mahler's Symphony No. 1.

He was really a great child. If one wanted to experience his untouched purity and simple honesty, one had to see him with children, above all his own. Seeing Mahler playing with his children, you did not need the evidence of his music to sense the deepest cosmic elements within his genius. That's Richard Specht, who's a friend of Mahler's, music critic of Die Zeit in Vienna. And I think he catches something really important, which we heard through the end of that last movement of Mahler's First Symphony. There's a childlike joy in the end. He's using all of those instruments because he can. And it didn't work. That piece was a flop at its first performance in Budapest. The audience didn't exactly boo, but they pretty much sat on their hands. Whether it was because it was the first time they heard this enormous piece, or maybe the orchestra didn't play it so hot, or Mahler's German, or Mahler's Jewish, I don't know. He revised it a little bit, but I don't think it's the revision that matters. This piece, now that we've grown into hearing it, has become, in every conductor's arsenal, one of your surefire crowd pleasers. Klaus Tennstedt, pleasing us with the London Symphony Orchestra in that performance.

It's lovely, isn't it? That's Gustav Mahler, that piano roll that he made in 1905. Another of his songs, Ich ging mit Lust durch einen grünen Wald, full of joy, I walked through a green wood. But it's a song and there's no singer. Luckily, the Kaplan Foundation, which has made available this recording, engaged one of the greatest Mahler singers around, Claudine Carlson, to sing along with Mahler. Here's the great mezzo-soprano, Claudine Carlson, accompanied by Gustav Mahler.

Please sing, dear nightingale, sing this at my beloved's place. Full of joy, I walk through a green wood. Claudine Carlson, singing along with Mahler's recording made in 1905. This recording was made in the early 90s. I've had the privilege of working with Claudine Carlson quite a lot, actually. We even gave a performance of Carmen together one time, and she came and sang Alexander Nevsky with us. But I always think of her singing Mahler. She's one of the great Mahler singers. And I can't help but notice that Mahler played this piece in the high key, the soprano key. So Claudine Carlson is not only adjusting to Mahler's tempo and making everything fit him, she's accompanying him rather than the other way around. And she's also singing beautifully and courageously in that high key of D major. That's all the time we have for Music of Mahler today. We're going to continue with the symphonies tomorrow and meet some of the great conductors who kept Mahler's work alive in the period between his death in 1911 and the early 60s when there was a real Mahler renaissance. Hope you can join us for that tomorrow. In the meantime, stay tuned in right here

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